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In Psalm 63, David said, "My soul shall be satisfied as with marrow and fatness, and my mouth shall praise thee with joyful lips, when I remember thee upon my bed, and meditate on thee in the night watches." To help you focus your thoughts upon God at the close of this day, we bring you this devotional meditation, From Morning and Evening, by Charles Haddon Spurgeon, the great English preacher of the 19th century. This evening's meditation is found in Romans chapter 8 and verse 23. "Ourselves also, which have the first fruits of the Spirit." Present possession is declared. At this present moment we have the first fruits of the Spirit. We have repentance, that gem of the first water, faith, that priceless pearl, hope, the heavenly emerald, and love, the glorious ruby. We are already made new creatures in Christ Jesus by the effectual working of God the Holy Ghost. This is called the first fruit, because it comes first. As the wave sheaf was the first of the harvest, so the spiritual life and all the graces which adorn that life are the first operations of the Spirit of God in our souls. The first fruits were the pledge of the harvest. As soon as the Israelite had plucked the first handful of ripe ears, he looked forward with glad anticipation to the time when the wain should creak beneath the sheaves. So, brethren, when God gives us things which are pure, lovely, and of good report as the work of the Holy Ghost, these are to us the forerunners of the coming glory. The first fruits were always holy to the Lord, and our new nature with all its powers is a consecrated thing. The new life is not ours that we should ascribe its excellence to our own merit. It is Christ's image and creation, and is ordained for His glory. But the first fruits were not the harvest, and the works of the Spirit in us at this moment are not the consummation. The perfection is yet to come. We must not boast that we have attained, and so reckon the wave sheaf to be all the produce of the year. We must hunger and thirst after righteousness, and pant for the day of full redemption. Beloved, this evening open your mouth wide, and God will fill it. Let the boon in present possession excite in you a sacred avarice for more grace. Groan within yourself for higher degrees of consecration, and your Lord will grant them to you. For He is able to do exceeding abundantly above what we ask or even think. This meditation was taken from Morning and Evening by C.H. Spurgeon. Please listen each evening at this same time for Morning and Evening.

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0: proclaiming the name of the Lord Jesus Christ, the only Savior of men. 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
1: Of Great Christians. We're bringing you, transcribed from the radio studios of the Moody Bible Institute in Chicago, Chapter 6 in Beautiful Upon the Mountains, the story of John and Isabel.

0: I've sent the runners back, Belle.
1: I hope you fed them first. That kind of trip is hard on them. They know when they have bad news.
0: Fraser's dead. I can hardly comprehend it.
1: John, what's going to happen to us now? Will we have to leave Lisuland?
0: What's going to happen to any of the missionaries with the superintendent dead? It isn't just us, Belle.
1: I ought to get supper, I suppose.
0: Of course, it's different for us in a way. We were only assigned here to Lisuland temporarily, anyway.
1: Temporary on books, not in my heart.
0: Oh, Belle, please.
1: Don't say temporary to me. A dozen years ago, I was called to the Lisu tribes. Back in the States, first time I heard J.O. Fraser speak. I loved the Lisu people this long, John. They're mine. I claim them as mine.
0: I love them like you do. We've made some wonderful friends here.
1: Have you ever had a more faithful convert anywhere than Homé? Have you?
0: We can see the Lisu church growing. You started your rainy season Bible school, and that was a success. And now this. Why? Cerebral malaria. That's what killed him. That's very rare, even for China.
1: I wonder what will happen to us now.
0: Only God knows.
1: Come on, we have to eat. I'm not hungry, but we have to eat.
2: When Isabel Miller was a 23-year-old schoolteacher in Vancouver, British Columbia, she heard about the Lisu tribes people in the mountains of northern China for the first time. That was God's call to her. Her life focused on a single purpose, taking the gospel to the pagan, illiterate Lisu people. The China Inland Mission sent her to Western China in 1928. There she married John Kuhn. And finally, after 6 years of missionary duties in inland China, she and John reached Lisu land. But not for long. First a furlough, then assignment somewhere else. Finally in 1938, back again to her Lisus. But after the death of mission executive Fraser, nothing was certain. Not until John was made acting superintendent with the suggestion he make his headquarters in Oak Flat Village, in Lisu land.
1: Homé? Homé!
3: What is it, Mama?
1: Homé, I know you've enough typing there to last you for a week, but I'm going to ask you just to finish up that page and then do this for me. Do you mind?
3: No, Mama. It is all paper in the typewriter and out again.
1: You're wonderful. Here, let me show you what I want. More lists for Mr. Kuhn.
3: Poor Mapa. Mr. Fraser's work go on his shoulders, no?
1: Yes and no, more or less. Don't worry about him. He loves being acting superintendent, or whatever they're going to call him. You're the one that looks tired.
3: The typewriter is not to blame for a tired face.
1: You're all right?
3: Sometimes tired, yes, but always happy.
1: Thomas was worth waiting for.
3: Every morning I say the words for my happiness. Mama and Mapa stay in Lisuland. Kind Christian husband Thomas, I pray, I read Lisu scripture. I am with God, but Homé stays

0: Na King Fell, then Kai Feng, next Han Kao and Canton.
1: Chiang Kai-shek is Christian man. He call on his God.
0: In 1939, Great Britain declared war on Germany.
2: Chiang Kai-shek has only three provinces now. Yunnan is one. Hunan is nothing. Hunan Mountains, little tribesmen, and the way out to Burma.
0: In 1940, the London headquarters of the China Inland Mission bombed.
3: Mama, minute of time, if you please.
4: I've got plenty of time, Thomas. In fact, I'm going down to see what's in the market. That can wait. Something wrong?
3: The mother of baby John.
4: Homais? Say, I haven't seen her for a couple of days. She's sick?
3: No, and yes. I worry about her ankle.
4: Let's get under the shade tree. What do you mean, her ankles?
3: Puffed out. It swelled up.
4: That all? Oh, a lot of new mothers have trouble like that.
3: Mother of my son, not a new mother.
4: I suppose not. Little John's 6 months, isn't he? Even so, is Homais still tired like she was?
3: Tiredness never leaves, Mama.
4: On my way back, I'll stop in and see her. Maybe all she needs is spiritual encouragement.

0: John, I'm really worried about Homé.
1: Hmm?
0: Please put up that paperwork and listen to me. It's Homé. Thomas thinks she's sick.
1: That's so? She's been doing my typing every day.
0: You don't see her the way I do. She gets the typing done, yes. But I think her husband's right. I didn't for a while. I wondered if this was just worry and anxiety over something. And maybe that it was the result of, well, neglect of her own spiritual life. I don't think so anymore.
1: I didn't have any idea about this. Tell you the truth, Belle, I'm assigning Thomas to the Village of Olives for a while. They want an evangelist there. Been asking for some time, and Thomas is one of our best.
0: Oh, John, I don't know. I wonder if it's wise. Well, maybe. Maybe it's what Homé needs. She'll go too?
1: Yes, and they'll take the baby. They'll have a comfortable place to live. The Allen Cooks are there too, you know.
0: The Cooks have as much medical knowledge as any missionary couple. Maybe they'll be able to help. If this is a physical thing. I hate to see Homé go. She's been my right hand for more than 2 years now.
1: Your cook, my secretary. But she'll be back.
0: Well, all packed and ready to leave.
2: Mama. Mama.
3: There is only sadness. Village of Olives does not seem friendly to Homé.
2: I cannot leave, Mama.
0: Well, you're married to an evangelist, and I'm married to an assistant superintendent. How do you think I'll ever get through my girls' Bible school without you?
3: Ma Pa said, evangelize Village of Olives. We go.
2: Oh, Mama!
0: It's for the best, Homé. I mean it. I think John knew best. You'll see something new. The Village of Olives needs you, Thomas. And Homé, John says they fixed up a nice place for you to live. All missionaries should be two people. Listen, how's your tired feeling?
2: I don't know. I forgot.
3: Busyness bring forgetting.
0: That's what I mean. Best thing for you. God bless you. I'll manage. Maybe I'll even learn to type better. Somehow, you take good care of her, Thomas.

0: Thomas. Thomas, they told me you were coming back. We just heard about Homais just last week. You poor man. The baby. Here, let me take him. Poor little John. Oh, Thomas, come in the house. Tell me what happened.
1: How do you put heart of sadness into words? There was great tiredness, and tiredness got heavier and heavier.
0: Poor little Homais. When you left here, I was sure she would be better. For a long time, we heard nothing at all. We just assumed. Oh, Thomas.
1: There come day when she could only pull herself out into sunshine and lie there.
0: If I'd known. But what could I have done? The cooks, weren't they able to help? What did they say was wrong?
1: The cooks brought books and found words that described feeling of her body. After that, they said they did not know how to help. There was no one to help.
0: Oh, how awful for you. You had to see her get weaker and weaker.
1: Then one day, I think I knew when day was coming, her spirit left. But, Mama, her faith was triumphant until last minute. Let me tell you her words.
0: It must have been awful for you.
1: She looked at me. If God is going to take me, I will go. But it will be hard for you and baby John. God, she could not know how.

0: Bell called the winter of 1942 a horror of great darkness. The war was on, in China and all over the world. John was preoccupied with his duties as acting superintendent. She constantly worried about little Kathy. Chefu seemed dangerously close to the Japanese fighting. She had lost her Lisu companion, Ho Mei. She tried to keep busy with teaching, with mothering new Lisu Christians, but...
1: Now, Belle, you're going to do very well when I'm on this trip. You've been saying for a month you want a chance to clean house.
2: I don't like to stay alone.
1: You don't like to travel either.
2: Why did they put the conference in Chongqing?
1: Don't you mean, why does my husband have to be assistant superintendent and go to the mission conference?
2: Yes, I mean it's the war, John. I worry about you.
1: Chongqing is safe. That's why they moved the headquarters there. Well, look at it this way. We're still here in Lisu Land, aren't we?
2: What you mean is...
1: I mean I'm assistant director, and this way we're still here. Now, may I go to Chongqing?
2: Goodbye, John. Safe trip.
3: Goodbye, John. I know I'm too possessive. I used to flatter myself and call it a deeply affectionate nature. But God knows the truth. He knows I want to hold on to people, to own them, manage them, just control them. Maybe I'm going to have to learn a better way by losing what I want to clutch. Little Kathy to the mission school, Ho Mei to heaven, John off to the conference, me alone. Someday, God, you may teach me.
0: In the fall of 1942, the Japanese took the city of Chifu in eastern China.
4: Very handsome building. Very handsome school.
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5: Teacher to lead line, please.
6: The children are quite upset. 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
5: Permission granted. Children to sing.
6: As we march, God is still on the throne. 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

And so we conclude Chapter 6 of Beautiful Upon the Mountains, the transcribed story of John and Isabel Kuhn. 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
2: 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Our phone number, area code 864-269-6400. Look with me, please, tonight at John chapter 6, verse 66. From that time, many of his disciples went back and walked no more with him. Then said Jesus unto the 12, Will ye also go away? Then Simon Peter answered him, Lord, to whom shall we go? Thou hast the words of eternal life, and we believe and are sure that thou art that Christ, the Son of the living God. Jesus answered them, Have not I chosen you 12, and one of you is the devil? He spake of Judas Iscariot, the son of Simon, for he it was that should betray him, being one of the 12. Let's pause and pray. Dear Lord, again, we thank you so much for your word. We pray tonight that you might bless the preaching of your word. In Christ's name we ask it. Amen. Last night, we began to look at these verses in John chapter 6. Now, once again, to give you the background for these verses we read tonight, at the very beginning of the chapter, we have a tremendous miracle, the feeding of the 5,000. That is unique in a sense because it's the only miracle that you'll find in all four Gospels, Matthew, Mark, Luke, and John. After the meal in the evening, Jesus goes up into a mountain to pray. He constrains the disciples to get in a ship and go into a storm. They don't know about it, but it's a storm on the Sea of Galilee. And that night, during the fourth watch, Christ comes in their direction walking on water. So you have these two fantastic miracles that take place in John chapter 6. Now, the following day, the crowd finds Jesus, and Jesus begins to preach. He challenges them. He preaches to them. In fact, he offends them by what he says. And most all of them walk away except for the 12 disciples. That gives you really the background of what happened in chapter 6 and of what leads up to the verses we read tonight. Early in his ministry, Jesus became famous. He became popular. He was very well known. Word spread very quickly about his healings and his miracles and his teachings. Nobody ever quite taught like him. And his miracles and healings were beyond belief. They couldn't believe their eyes when they saw what was happening. And so people were attracted to Christ. They followed Christ. Many of them did not have faith in him as Messiah, but as a divine healer. And so word began to spread quickly. For example, in Luke chapter 5, verse 1, the people pressed upon him to hear the word of God. In fact, on that occasion, the crowds were so thick and so aggressive that Christ had to get into a little tiny boat, and he taught the people from that boat, the ones who were standing on the shore. Today, a famous person would probably exploit his fame to become more famous. Our politicians will do that. Movie stars will do that. Others will do that, but not Christ. At about the time when crowds had reached their peak in John 6, Jesus Christ preached a message so strong and so bold and so offensive and so direct that the crowd melted away, leaving only the 12 disciples. Now notice again what Christ says in verse 70, "And one of you is a devil." That must have been shocking to the ears of the 11 disciples, or 12 disciples, I should say. And I wonder what the disciples thought of that statement by Christ. Now let's talk tonight about Judas. Judas had everyone fooled but Christ because of three things. And tonight let me mention the three things that really he had that fooled people. Number one, he had the right connections. He had the right associations. He ran with the right people. He followed the Lord Jesus Christ. He was one of the 12 disciples. He was in the right crowd. And because he was in the right crowd, Judas Iscariot rubbed elbows with Peter, Andrew, James, John, and the others as well. So Judas was part of that group for 3 years. And in each of the list of the disciples, you can find his name on the list. It's last, but it's on the list. And Judas was an eyewitness of many, many things. He saw the miracles. He saw the feeding of the 5,000. He saw that incredible miracle when Jesus created food out of almost nothing and fed the multitudes. He saw Jesus walk on water. In fact, Jesus had walked on water the night before these verses that we read tonight. The night before. He saw the miracle of Lazarus being raised from the dead. He saw the great miracle in Mark chapter 4 when Jesus said, "Peace, be still." Not only did he see the miracles, but he heard the preaching and the teaching of the Son of God. He heard the Sermon on the Mount. He heard the Beatitudes. He heard the Olivet Discourse. He was an eyewitness of the healings. He saw Jesus cause the blind to see, the deaf to hear, the dumb to talk, and the lame to walk. He saw the power of Jesus Christ over disease, over demons, and over death itself. So this guy had the right connections. He had the right associations. And that fooled people. Secondly, he had a good reputation. Judas had a good name. Now, think about it. He was treasure. He carried the money bag. He must have been trusted. People trusted Judas with their money. The position of treasure is given to someone who can be trusted. So I think we can say that Judas had a good reputation. I don't believe they would have trusted Simon Peter with a money bag, but they trusted Judas. Think about that. At the Last Supper, nobody suspected Judas. When Jesus said, "One of you will betray me," each of them said, "Is it I?" Nobody pointed a finger at Judas. Now tonight, let me make an application. Again, Judas had the right associations, he had the right reputation, and he had the right participation. He was not a spectator, he was not a bystander, otherwise there would have been suspicion. But he was busy in the work of the ministry. For example, in John chapter 6, along with the others, he distributed food to the thousands of people who were hungry. Now again, let's make an application to us today. It is possible to be associated with a good church and yet be an unbeliever. It's possible to have the right connections and associations. It's possible to be a member of an independent, fundamental, Bible-believing Baptist church, to be a member of that church and yet not be saved. It's possible to have a good reputation and not be saved. That was true of Judas. Judas had a good name. But my friend, a good name and a good reputation will not get you to glory. The Bible says in Proverbs 22:10, a good name is rather to be chosen than great riches. A good name is a good thing to have, but a good name will never get you to glory. And so it's possible to be associated with a good church and yet not be a saved person. It's possible to have a good reputation and yet be lost. Thirdly, it's possible to be actively involved in a good church and yet not be saved. I mean, you may be an active member. You may be a tithing church member. You may be regular in your attendance, Sunday morning, Sunday night, Wednesday night. But your active involvement in your local church does not guarantee you a place in glory. And so these three things were true of Judas. Judas had the right connections. He had the right associations. He had a good name, a good reputation. And he was actively involved with the other 11 disciples. And yet Jesus says in verse 70, one of you is a devil. You know, because of that, because of what we see in Judas, it is good for us to do what Paul exhorted the Corinthians to do in 2 Corinthians 13:5, examine yourselves whether ye be in the faith. Judas sold his soul to the devil. He bartered Christ away for only 30 pieces of silver. You can mark it down tonight. The king of darkness is set against the kingdom of light. The lies of hell are set against truth. Darkness hates light. Satan himself is set against God. And the demons of hell are set against the holy purposes of God. Now tonight as we close, let me mention some lessons that we can learn from the life of Judas. We'll probably have to finish this part tomorrow night. There's so many lessons we can learn. One key lesson is this: your reputation will not get you to glory. Your church membership will not get you to heaven. And your active involvement in your local church will not get you there. And so in closing tonight, let me ask you a very simple question. Do you have the real thing? If you die today, right now, do you know beyond the shadow of a doubt that you would be in the presence of the Lord Jesus Christ? We're out of time. We must stop tonight. May God bless you. This is Pastor Ron Gatlin, and this has been the Voice of Gethsemane.
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1: We say welcome aboard. It's good to be with you at this time, Brother Munn, speaking. Our program here called A Fisherman's 5-Minute Look at the book of 2 Samuel this week. 2 Samuel chapter 22, I'm going to look at verse 5. I'm going to talk about the ocean waves, and what they're likened to in the Bible. How in the world are you? God bless you for just being there. Wherever you're listening to our program from, it's just good to have you listening. And for the radio stations that air our program, thank you so much for allowing us to be there, to be part of those who speak forth the Word of God to the great unseen radio audience. The book of 2 Samuel chapter 22, our thought, our theme this week, talking about the waves of the sea. Have you ever gone down to the sea? If you ever come to visit us, I'll tell you what we'll do. We'll go down to the ocean front, and hopefully the waves are high. Sometimes not much of a wave at all. And sometimes the ocean looks almost as smooth as glass. But most of the time, it's very irritated, you know. Seems as if something is scratching it, if you know what I mean. And waves, sometimes they get 5, 7, 8, 10, 15, 20 feet high. We think about times of storms. And if you're at the ocean's edge, you could see one of those waves making up offshore, and you see it come closer and closer. And as you look at it, sometimes almost as high as your head, and you see it come in to crash at your feet, and it causes you to be, I'll read the text. 2 Samuel 22, verse 5. When the waves of death come past me, the floods of ungodly men made me afraid. When the waves of death, so death is likened unto waves, the waves of the sea. As the wave would get closer and closer, and you'd see it, and it's a scary situation. And you see it maybe go over your head and then over the top, my friend, and completely bring you under the water, thinking about going into death's door. When the waves of death come past me about. Once again, David likens death unto waves, ocean waves. Speaks of the flood of ungodly men. Waves are caused when the waters are disturbed. We think about what happened on this planet, what Satan actually did in Genesis chapter 3, as he has deceived the first two. And we found out, yes, the wages of sin is death. Satan has taken. And as far as what God had so desired, that mankind live forever, now because of man's sin, death is at his door. And death is described many ways, but first of all, death is described as being like the waves of the sea, and it brings fear. You know, many people are afraid of the water. I'll be honest with you, a healthy fear and respect for the water, and especially the sea, I think is very, very good. Very good. I guess the last few years, what's taken place across this earth, because of earthquakes, there have been what we call tidal waves. Tidal waves that has formed, it has actually come across areas and bodies of land, sometimes just islands, but just into areas and just completely devastated the area. I mean, huge waves come into the shore and just destroy everything that's in front of it, my friend. Death, death. Chapter 22, verse 5 of the book of 2 Samuel. When the waves of death compassed me, the floods of ungodly men made me afraid. Could you imagine seeing such a thing? Can you imagine the people in Japan a long time? Well, it's been many, many days since that took place, the tsunami that was there. Some of the other island areas have experienced the same thing. Could you imagine seeing something like that come in front of you? And it's kind of like us knowing that death is fixing a knock on our door. You said, what does it do? My friend, it brings fear. And there's only one person that can remove that fear, and that is Jesus Christ. How could he remove it? I'm not talking about attaching yourself to a religion. How could Jesus Christ remove the fear of a huge, gigantic wave, as it would be described as death, would fall at my feet? Because Jesus, my friend, is the only one that has conquered death. Death described in the Bible as being our enemy. I'm glad that enemy, my friend, not only has been challenged, but has been defeated. I'm glad even though the fear of death is there, our Savior is there to bring us peace in such a time. The waves of the sea liken unto death. Until tomorrow, Fisher Munn, saying goodbye.

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1: How do you do? Centuries ago, a wealthy man named Job lost everything when his world turned upside down. Nothing made sense, and he cried out, "I am full of confusion." More recently, a young girl cried the very same thing for the same reason. She tried various ways to find peace, but peace didn't come until her heart and mind and life were unshackled.
2: Detective, my wife is a threat to our kids.
3: Now tell me again what she said.
2: She said, if I can't have the children, nobody will.
3: Well, sometimes distraught people will say anything, but we can't take the chance on a threat like that. It's better if you take the children somewhere safe until the divorce is final.
2: I'll send them to my mother in Arkansas.
3: Well, that's far enough from Florida to be safe.
2: Did you get a lot of pictures?
3: Yes, ones you can use in court.
2: Oh, I hope it doesn't come to that.
3: Oh, don't worry. The courts do not take kindly to this sort of situation.
2: You know any good lawyers?
3: Oh, plenty. I'll give you a list.
2: Well, don't bother. Just give me the number of the best one.
1: Presenting the Prince of Peace, this is Unshackled. True life stories of real people dramatized and produced in Chicago by Pacific Garden Mission. In their own strength, staff at Pacific Garden Mission could not accomplish the extraordinary things that happen at the old lighthouse. Hundreds of men, women, and children are fed nourishing meals. Ragged clothing and worn-out shoes are exchanged for better ones. All because friends like you who care enough to send financial gifts aid this endeavor as the mission helps hundreds of people each day. But the physical condition of homeless people often reflects the spiritual emptiness that led to this lamentable state. Mission pastors and counselors share the good news that can change everything. In their own strength, they couldn't accomplish this. But they have a helper, and his strength never fails. He is the source of this testimony. Now for broadcast around the earth, here is program number 3507 in the series, Unshackled, the program that makes you face yourself and think.
2: You kids don't have to stay with Grandma anymore. And we have a new home, new rules. Maddie's the oldest, so she's in charge when I'm working.
4: Aww.
2: Stanley and Diane, you help Maddie any way she says. You'll answer to me if you make trouble.
4: Oh, goodness, hear that guy.
2: Your mom won't be living with us anymore.
1: The woman in this story was a girl of 9 when, without explanation, her family splintered. This is the story of how that split confused and derailed her. Parental guidance is suggested due to the subject matter contained in the true testimony of Diane Truitt, Part 1, right now on Unshackled.
5: No one ever told me why Mother vanished from our life. Not my paternal grandmother in Arkansas, where we 3 siblings went by Greyhound bus and stayed the summer. Not even my mother's sister. We spent the summer with my aunt after I finished 3rd grade. Even there, Mother wasn't allowed to visit. And Dad never explained anything. He called my aunt and told her to bring us home because he had gotten married again. All the way there, I quietly sobbed.
2: Kids, this is your stepmother, Julie.
4: Hi, Julie.
2: Now, you don't have to call her Mom. You can call her Julie. But don't you ever talk about your other mother. Come on inside and see your new home.
4: Okay. Oh,
5: I'll never call anyone mommy except my own. Julie tried to be a good caregiver. Every year, she bought all our school clothes. Maddie, who was 4 years older than I. Stanley, who was 2 years older. And me, the youngest. Julie also prepared good meals for us. But the heart knows his own bitterness. I secretly mourned for my mother all through elementary school and into junior high, when desegregation brought protests and even riots into our schools.
2: They never should have bust you kids there.
5: I'm not scared, Dad. Being a cheerleader, I'm used to black students. One of the athletes even protected me from a guy who was threatening me.
2: Just keep your wits about you.
5: Dad, I can swim underwater from one end of the pool to the other, and I can swim way out in the ocean. I'm not afraid of deep water or anything.
2: What's your point?
5: I want to join the swim team.
2: I wouldn't do that. It'll make your shoulders big.
5: I was very athletic, able to scale a 20-foot palm tree to get a coconut. Neighborhood kids chose me first in a game of football because I ran fast, caught the ball, and did some serious tackling. Friends and my love of sports filled the void of mother's love. But in ninth grade, I was relocated to a different school, and I felt adrift. I lost all the friends, teachers, and activities I had garnered. I was heartbroken. And on the plus side, I reunited with an old friend from grade school. Lori's parents were divorced, and like me, she was unsupervised.
6: Can you spend the night at my house, Diane?
5: Your dad won't care, Lori?
6: Nah, he just watches TV on Friday night. He won't care if you come over.
5: Are you sure?
6: Of course. And then we can try some of my dad's vodka.
5: He lets you?
6: He's not gonna know.
5: How are you gonna do it if he's home?
6: I told him we wanted to set up a tent in the backyard. And then when he goes to bed, I'm going to sneak in the house and get the bottle.
5: I'm so glad we're in some of the same classes.
6: Me too.
5: And we can walk to school together.
6: Hey, let's go shopping after school, okay? I need some jewelry.
5: It's cool that the store is right across from the school. The first time I watched her steal jewelry at the store, I was dumbstruck. Then she asked me if I wanted anything, and I decided to try her method. My heart pounded with fear because I had never stolen before. My stealing became easier each time until it didn't bother me. We perverted what was right, and it gained me nothing. Every day after school, a small group of us walked home together, using a trail beside thick woods. One day, we sat on logs, and one of the guys offered cigarettes.
7: Yeah.
5: How'd you get those?
6: How do you think?
5: I've never smoked one before.
6: Oh, come on, Diane. Give it a try.
5: Yeah, come on.
6: Come on. Just do it. So easy.
5: Okay, okay.
6: You're doing it wrong. Hey, don't throw it on the ground. Just try again.
5: No, not interested. This is nasty. Everything I tried left me empty. Nothing took the place of my longing for Mom, whose lap had been snatched away. Was she dead or alive? Dad took offense at the mention of her name, so I couldn't ask. When I was 15, I took matters into my own hands, looked in the phone book until I found a name like hers. Then I dialed.
8: Hello?
5: Is Mary Elizabeth Brown there?
8: This is she.
5: Mom, this is Diane.
8: Diane who?
5: Your daughter.
8: Diane? Oh, Diane!
9: I can't believe it! How are you, Diane?
5: I missed you so much.
8: Oh, I've missed you too. You must be 15 now.
5: Ninth grade.
8: Oh.
5: Did you marry again? Dad did.
8: I know he did, but I'm still single, living with someone.
5: Do you work, or what?
8: Yes, I'm the head waitress at an elegant restaurant in Palm Beach. But I'm packing to move up north.
5: Moving? When?
8: I was planning to leave in a few days. But Diane, you made me change my mind. I'm staying. You just gave me hope.
5: We can write letters. The boy next door will let you send them to his house, and he'll give them to me.
8: Okay, but be careful. I hate to think of your dad's reaction. I don't want you to get in trouble.
5: I was so elated. Secretly, we exchanged a few letters and pictures. I didn't know that the hidden things of dishonesty demolish inner peace. When summer came, Mom and I arranged to see each other. We met on the seashore of Palm Beach, where we had often gone before the family broke apart. And there, after hugs and more tears, Mom and I got reacquainted.
10: I eloped with your dad to get away from my abusive father. I just married too young, Diane. Plus, your dad was a hopeless gambler, always losing our money. And that pushed me away from him. And between the two of them, from men in general. The men in my life let me down.
5: But Dad didn't abuse you, did he?
10: No. We were just mismatched. So poor all the time. We lived in an apartment and I cleaned empty apartments to help pay the rent.
5: I remember you were a scout leader. You took us on a camping trip.
10: Yes. I'm sorry my leaving was so hard for you, Diane.
5: I remember the night you left. I looked out the window and saw a red station wagon with a dent in the side. And somebody put your suitcase in the trunk. I was crying so hard I couldn't see.
10: I'll take you to where I live and you can meet my friend.
5: In a wooded area sat Mom's house, half hidden by trees and bushes. The house seemed to be made by an amateur of logs and bricks. A red station wagon with a dented side sat in the tiny yard. Mom's friend, Jean, met us, but I couldn't tell if Jean was male or female. His or her voice was neither masculine nor feminine, and he or she had a military-style haircut and wore jeans. Mom showed me the house. This house sure is different. Cobblestone floors, sculpture everywhere, hanging plants and all.
10: Well, Jean is an artist, a ceramic tile expert. And this is my bedroom.
5: Where is Jean's bedroom?
10: Right here, with me.
5: Oh. So Jean was a woman, and she was the one who took my mother from our family. I felt very confused about everything, but shared with no one. School started again, with me in the 10th grade. As soon as I turned 16, Mom helped me get a job as hostess at the restaurant where she worked. I didn't tell Dad about our relationship, but one Friday night, he confronted me.
2: Are you seeing your mother? Julie found these letters in your drawer.
5: Yes, I am.
2: Why?
5: Because she's my mom.
2: I hired a detective to follow her. You know she's a lesbian?
5: Yes.
2: You're not allowed to hang around your mom. She threatened to kill you kids.
5: I want to hear Mom's side of the story. Can I have my letters back?
11: We'll hear the rest of Diane's story in just a moment. Here's the president of Pacific Garden Mission, Phil Kwiatkowski.
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5: In the 10th grade, some of the kids in our group started smoking marijuana on the way to school. A bad idea. Ships without rudders, we drifted into dangerous currents and thought we were going somewhere. But without counsel, purposes are disappointed. We began skipping school. Then students at school began to die from drug overdoses and accidents. And a gloomy feeling settled over me.
2: Are you okay?
5: I'm all right.
2: You've been sitting out here a long time. Something wrong? What's wrong, Diane?
5: Just confused.
2: You want to see someone? A psychiatrist?
5: Okay. Dad made an appointment for me to see a psychiatrist. Before I went to the doctor, I wrote down my inner thoughts. How I found a wire that I shaped into a heart and hung it upside down in my room. My upside down heart. The doctor read my notes and talked about peer pressure. 2 weeks later, we discussed the same issue, and I knew he wasn't what I needed. Dad let me live with some hippie friends that summer.
6: Diane!
5: Lori! Haven't seen you in a while. Are you still living with your boyfriend?
6: Yeah, what about you?
5: I'm staying with Steve and Cindy till school starts.
6: Cool. You can get high anytime.
5: We've tried every kind of drug you can name, but I don't want to get hooked on any of them.
6: What are you doing with that dry cleaning truck?
5: My job. I deliver cleaning. Sometimes I pick up clothes at the store that customers have messed up, and on the way out, I help myself to clothes on the rack.
6: Oh, license to steal.
5: What a fool I was and didn't know it. Dad made me move back home to finish high school. I was still depressed and confused and began to isolate myself from my friends. But I worked part-time at a car wash. I started a diary that I addressed to a God I wasn't sure existed.
13: Dear God, it's been a rough world. Please help me to survive in this changing, confusing place of anxiety. I need your help. I'm alone. I need you.
5: 2 days later, I wrote,
13: I'm not good enough for God. Now I feel hopeless. If I'm not good enough for God, who is there?
5: My conversations with God continued.
13: God, if you're real, please show yourself to me. What is wrong with me? I am so messed up. I want to party with my friends, but I'm miserable when I do. What is life all about? I don't know what to do. I need your help.
2: Diane, the school called and said you may not graduate.
5: What?
2: You have 2 Fs, 3 Ds, and 1 C. That's unacceptable.
5: Man.
2: What's wrong with you?
5: Maybe it's because I work and don't have time to study.
2: Maybe it's because of all these absences. Are you cut in class?
5: Sometimes.
2: Bring up your math from a D to a C and they'll let you graduate.
5: I became very interested in math. I also became interested in other religions, Hinduism, Buddhism. Neither one brought peace to my troubled heart, but the incense made my room smell nice. I passed a church on my way to work. A church that had a sign out front for announcements. One day after work, I stopped by.
14: Hello, can I help you?
5: Can you print off the quotes you post outside on the sign?
14: How come you need them?
5: I read them on the way to work. Sometimes you take them down before I can copy them.
14: I see. Just a moment.
5: She printed a list of the quotes, and one of them said, "Fear nothing. God is always close by." I didn't attend services, though. I just kept writing in my diary to God, crying out for help as former friends continued to disintegrate and die because of drugs. I wasn't hooked on drugs, but I couldn't discern the other hooks fastened on me, the confusion and bitterness. I graduated. My whole family was there except Mom. No one gave me a party or gifts, and my family dispersed after the ceremony. I had isolated myself from friends, so none of them invited me to their parties. I was alone. Dad, I'm gonna stay with Steve and Cindy for a few weeks.
2: Take all your things.
5: Take all my things?
2: And don't come back.
5: Devastated isn't a strong enough word to describe my feelings. I became a vagabond. My low-paying jobs didn't earn enough for me to rent a real apartment, so I lived here and there. From August to the end of the year, I lived in 7 different places, from one friend to another. My friends were drug dealers or drug users. When my confusion wore on them, then it was time for me to leave. I even tried sharing a house with 4 guys. All strangers.

0: So nice and quiet.
1: They have rules and they enforce them.
0: That's the problem with the kids I know. They do whatever they want when they want. Mostly drugs.
1: I've heard.
0: I've lost so many friends to drug overdoses. One guy lost his mind.
1: You don't do drugs.
0: I've tried most of them, even heroin, but it's a waste. Now I avoid drugs and the kids who use them.
1: They need to spend some time in the army. Might straighten them out.
0: I've been thinking about doing that, signing up.
1: Your time is not your own in the army, Diane.
0: It isn't now, either. I need a second job to stay afloat. At least the army feeds you and gives you a place to live. In December, I took the army test, but failed the math. In my diary, I wrote, I would love to be reborn, to start over again. At Christmas, my brother and I, Mom and her friend, spent the day with my sister, the first Christmas I'd spent with Mom since I was a child. I still felt confused about things, though. After Christmas, I ran around trying to find a second job. I filled out applications and tried a dishwashing job that hurt my back and wasn't worth the low pay. Then I took a job as a gas station clerk. December 31st came, and Leslie invited me to a watch night service.
1: What a beautiful night. Full moon, stars galore.
0: And the ocean, the palm trees. I love to sleep out here at night on the beach.
1: Alone? Have you ever done that?
0: Yes. Once I slept in my car and a plainclothes policeman knocked on the car window and about scared me to death. He told me to leave, that it wasn't safe.
1: Probably wasn't. How do you like your new job?
0: I start tomorrow. The only girl working with 4 or 5 guys.
1: I hope it works out.
0: Me too. The car sure didn't work out. Lost $1,000 when I sold it.
1: Ugh, bummer.
0: I don't even want to talk about it.
1: Tell me about the new job then.
0: The best thing is, the gas station is right across from the community college. Maybe I can start classes there.
1: You have many options, Diane. And the church is one. Here we are.
2: The title of my short exhortation is Stirred But Never Changed. Many people come to church services and their hearts are stirred. The Lord has been talking to them, urging them, drawing them. But life is happening too fast, or it's too scary, and they never quite turn things around. Is that true of you, my friend? Do you hear inspiring music, maybe a personal testimony from someone whose life has been changed, and you want to be different? You need to change, and you know it, but stirring is as far as it gets. Seek ye the Lord while he may be found. The devil doesn't care how much you're stirred, how many New Year's resolutions you make and fail to keep. Delay and deception are Satan's main tactical plan. His overall objective is to ruin you. Be strong in the Lord and in the power of his might. Put on the whole armor of God that ye may be able to stand against the wiles of the devil. Friends, you will not be able to understand, let alone defeat on your own, the darkness in your own heart, in your family, in the city, in the world. You are in over your head. Let God help you with that. He loves you and wants to be a part of your life.
0: All my questions about God, about the meaning of life and what I should do, infused my mind as I got on my knees. Life at the Y, taking me away from the hippie life and drugs, had prepared me to seek God. And seek him, I did. I prayed. Dear God, I believe you're real. I want to follow you. Please help me to start all over. But I don't know how. Please show me what to do. A sense of calm permeated my inner spirit. I felt God communicating with me, telling me to give up everything bad and to look toward him, and I would be heading in the right direction. It's a good thing we don't know the future, because I had a bumpy road ahead with 6 more places to live in less than a year. But I didn't feel so alone. I could reach out to God.

0: now.
1: Diane wasn't out of the woods. And next week, we'll hear about the challenges she faced and the answer that came to her. Listening friend, Jesus said, "Come unto me, all ye that labor and are heavy laden, and I will give you rest." If you need rest for your soul, there is no one like Jesus. No one who can forgive the past and bring hope for the future. Jesus said, "He that heareth my word and believeth on him that sent me hath everlasting life." You can do that right now by praying with us. Dear Lord Jesus, I believe you are the Son of God. I believe you died on the cross for my sins. I believe you rose again, alive forevermore, able to save me now. Save me, Lord. Come into my life and change me. Thank you for the gift of salvation and eternal life. In Jesus' name I pray. Amen. Let us know you prayed, and we'll send you some literature to help you walk in new life. The address is Pacific Garden Mission, 1458 South Canal Street, Chicago, Illinois, 60607. 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
1: Thank you, Father, for the old rugged cross, where thou didst display thy love. Thank you, Father, for Jesus, who was willing to take our place on the cruel cross. Save souls today for his name's sake. He's worthy.
2: Amen. We'll continue our series on the cross. We're using as a text for the series 1 Corinthians chapter 1, verses 23 and 24. But we preach Christ crucified, Christ the power of God, and the wisdom of God. Now today we're going to study in Hebrews chapter 9. I think Hebrews 9 and 10 are two of the greatest, if not the greatest, chapters in the Bible on the blood, and naturally the cross and the blood are synonymous. You can't separate the blood and the cross. Jesus shed his blood on the cruel cross. We might say that chapter 9 is the axis chapter, that is, the pivot chapter, upon which the pure doctrine of the cross, the blood, the atonement, rest, and upon which the pure gospel rest. That is, the gospel that saves to the uttermost all who will hear and believe according to the scriptures. Now, there are four things that we find in the chapter. I'm not going to discuss them today, but I'm going to name them. Number one, we see in these two chapters the perfect Savior who accomplished the perfect work. Number two, we see the perfect work of Jesus the Savior. That is, we see the work, the perfect work that he did accomplish. He accomplished a perfect work. The Savior was perfect. And we see the work in these, we'll study it in these verses. And then number three, the perfect provision found in the perfect Savior through his perfect work. Number one, the perfect Savior. Number two, the perfect work. Number three, the perfect provision of the work. And number four, the perfect outcome of the perfect work of the perfect Savior. Now, I know that I used the word perfect a lot of times, but that's all right. That's all right. We'll see in Hebrews chapters 10, 9, and 10, all of these perfect things that I have just mentioned. Now, today, I'd like to point out five or six things as time permits, and we're not going to read all the chapters because that would take a long time. But in Hebrews 9, we find in the first verses the ordinances and sanctuary of the old covenant were types. And we read about the old covenant and the ordinances and the sanctuary. And then we read in verse 7, but into the second, that is, into the Holy of Holies, into the second chamber, went the high priest alone once. And if you will do it, I've already done it in my Bible, but if you'll take a red pencil and underline once, O-N-C-E, you'll find that word seven times in these two chapters. Seven times I have them underlined. But into the second. Now, let's read verse 6. Now, when these things were thus ordained, the priest went always into the first tabernacle, accomplishing the service of God. Now, that's the first tabernacle. But in the second went the high priest alone once every year, not without blood. Underline that. Not without blood, which he offered for himself and for the errors of the people. So we see that the blood satisfied God. And we'll see in these chapters, without blood, it was impossible to satisfy God. Even in the Old Testament era, in the old economy. Now that's the first thing. Number two, through the blood we have access to God. The blood satisfied God, and now, since the blood satisfied God, we have access to God. Look at verse 11, chapter 9, Hebrews 9, 11. But Christ, being come and high priest of good things to come by a greater and more perfect tabernacle, not made with hands, that is to say, not of this building, neither by the blood of goats, calves, but by his own blood he entered in once into the holy place, having obtained eternal redemption for us. He entered once, therefore we enter. Listen, Hebrews 10:19, having therefore, brethren, boldness to enter into the holiest by the blood of Jesus. Now, up here in verse 7, the high priest went into the holy place once each year, but not without blood. Blood for his own sins and blood for the sins of the people. But Jesus did not enter with blood of goats and calves and so forth, but he entered once with his own blood and obtained eternal redemption for us. So we have access to God through the blood, through the cross. Number three, the blood cleanses. Now I read verse 13, 14. For if the blood of bulls and of goats and the ashes of an heifer sprinkled the unclean sanctifieth to the purifying of the flesh, how much more shall the blood of Christ, who through the eternal Spirit offered himself without spot to God, purge your conscience from dead works to serve the living God. So, we have cleansing. We are sanctified. We are cleansed. We are made pure through the blood. If the blood of bulls and goats and so on, if this, beloved, stood between God and the people and satisfied God, then how much more the blood of the Lamb of God, the Lord Jesus Christ, the Son of God. So we have not only access to God, but we have cleansing, and we are righteous, we are pure, we are holy in the sight of God because or by means of the blood of the Lamb of God, the Lord Jesus Christ. Now, in the next place, we have consecration and dedication through the blood. In verse 18, whereupon neither the first testament was dedicated without blood. Now that's speaking of the Old Testament economy, the tabernacle and the feast and the holy days and so on. For when Moses had spoken every precept to all the people according to the law, he took the blood of calves and of goats with water and scarlet wool and hyssop and sprinkled both the book and all the people, saying, this is the blood of the testament which God hath enjoined unto us. Don't you see, beloved? Now, these dear people, and I say that in love and pity, I'm speaking of liberals and modernists. God have mercy on them. They're dear in the sight of God, and I don't hate them. I hate the doctrine they preach. I hate any doctrine that robs Jesus of that which he accomplished by means of Calvary. But these poor liberals and modernists who detour around the blood and they leave the blood out of their sermons and they leave the blood out of their message, they are the devil's best friend. They're doing more to damn souls than bootleggers, dope peddlers, and gangsters, and murderers, and thieves. They are spiritual thieves, and that is the worst type of a thief. So the Old Testament economy was an economy of blood. Blood And then, next we see deliverance through the blood. And almost all things are, by the law, purged with blood. This is verse 22, Hebrews 9:22. And without shedding of blood, there is no remission. Deliverance, remission, comes through the blood. And without blood, there is no remission. Without blood, there is no deliverance. It doesn't make any difference what your minister or any minister says or writes. Without the shedding of blood, there is no deliverance. And now, the sixth thing that I'd like to point out to you is in verse 25 of chapter 9. Nor yet that he should offer himself often, as the high priest entereth into the holy place every year with blood of others, for then must he often have suffered since the foundation of the world, but now once in the end of the world hath he appeared to put away sin by the sacrifice of himself, to put away sin. Now, I want to stop right there, and I suppose I'll spend the rest of my time on the broadcast right there. I pray by the grace of God and through the power of the living Spirit of God that I'll be able to get this across to some who have united with the church and they're doing all the good they can do and living the very best they know how and giving all they can give, and they're trying to lay up enough good works and enough righteousness to outweigh their sin when they reach the judgment. Now let me tell you something, dear friend. There's not one thing you can do about the sin debt. It has been paid in full. Then you say, Mr. Green, I can go on and live like I please. Now, that is, as I said last week, that is one of the silliest statements that any rational person could make. Beloved, when you are born again, when you are saved by God's grace, you do not desire to live in the cesspools of iniquity. And if you desire to live in the world and participate in the world and go after the world, that's a sure sign you've never been born again. Because if you love the world, love God's not in you. 1 John 2:15-17. Now listen to me very carefully. Jesus, but now, I'm right in the middle of verse 26. But now, right now, once in the end of the world, that is, in these days, these closing days of God's dealing with man, this dispensation of grace, that is, the last days, started with the dispensation of grace, and we've been living in the last days ever since Jesus went back to heaven. All right? Once in the end of the world hath he appeared to put away sin. To put away sin. Now, you believe that? Do you believe that? Well, now you say, Brother Green, why do we still have sinners? And why do we still have so many sins? And why do we still have drunkenness and doping and gambling and killing and cheating and lying and stealing? Why? These things are fruits that are born by sinful men. Now, Christ finished the work he came to do. That's what he said, and he can't lie. In John 17, he said, Father, I have finished the work you gave me to do. In John 19, it is accomplished, it is finished. So he came to put away sin. He entered the world to put away sin. He came to put away sin by the sacrifice of himself, and he laid his life down. He gave his life. He died on the cross, and he did that to put away sin, and he put away sin. Now, you listen to me very carefully so you will not misunderstand. There is not one thing you can do. I made this statement last week almost verbatim. I'm making it again. I'll probably make it a dozen times before I finish this series. I make no apology for making this statement every day. There is not one thing you can do. There is not one thing you can leave undone. There is not one thing you can give. There is not one thing you can live to add to or to bring about or to come into possession of salvation or redemption. Now wait, listen to me. The sin debt has been paid. Sin has been taken away. You can't take away that which has already been taken away. You can't pay a debt that's already paid. But you can accept the receipt and say, thank you. Someone paid my debt. Thank you. I appreciate that receipt for my debt paid. Thank you. All in this world you can do to stay out of hell is to receive by faith the finished work of the Lamb of God. You listen to me, beloved. All in this world any sinner can do to stay out of hell is to receive the gift of God, the Lord Jesus Christ. Receive the gift of God, the Lord Jesus Christ. The wages of sin is death. The gift of God is eternal life. The gift of God is eternal life through Jesus Christ. For by grace are you saved, the gift of God. For God so loved the world, he gave his only begotten Son. As many as received him, to them gave he power to become sons of God, even to them that believe on his name, which were born, not of man's blood, not of man's flesh, no, but born of God, my beloved. I beg you, yes, you, who joined the church when you were just a child. You've tried to live a good life. God bless you. You've tried to be good and tried to live good, and you've gone to church and you've done everything you can. Yes, but have you received by faith what God did? God provided salvation for you. And unless you accept God's salvation by faith, you'll burn in hell just as surely as there is a God. Jesus said, no man cometh unto the Father but by me. I am the way, I am the truth, I am the life. No man cometh unto the Father but by me. In chapter 9, verse 7, the blood satisfied God, even in the Old Testament economy. Chapter 9, verse 12, we have access to God through the blood of Jesus. Chapter 9, verses 13 and 14, through the blood we have consecration, dedication, even in the Old Testament economy. All things were dedicated and consecrated by blood. And then, in Hebrews 9:22, we have deliverance, that is, remission of sins. And then, in verse 25 and 26 of Hebrews 9, we learn that Jesus, in the end of the world, in these days, hath appeared to put away sin by the sacrifice of himself. He did put away sin. He did put away sin. Will you accept his shed blood by faith? Will you accept Jesus by faith this moment? Father, may many who are under conviction, may many who are disturbed, believe on Jesus now and put their faith and trust in his shed blood. We ask it for his sake. Amen.
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0: thanking the Lord for 10 years of broadcast ministry. 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
1: Thy word is a lamp unto my feet and a light unto my path. 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Thompson.

And once again, we greet you in the name of the Lord Jesus. We have been called of the Lord to evangelize, to go forth with the Great Commission, preaching the gospel, teaching them to observe all things whatsoever the Lord has commanded us, these to be baptized in the name of the Father and of the Son and of the Holy Ghost. We are to make disciples of those with whom we come in contact as they hear the gospel, believe the gospel, and are saved. And then they in turn will go forth with the gospel as we have, by God's grace, set out to minister for Christ. Well, in the scriptures today, we want to look at the book of 2 Peter. Now, one of the things I want to point out at this point is that Peter, there is something that 2 Peter, 2 Timothy, 2 Thessalonians, and 2 Corinthians all have, and 2 John and 3 John, 2 John especially. There is something that all of these books have in common. They are written and they are warning against apostasy. When people are first saved, the gospel is given to them, and they grow, the concern now has been, watch out that you do not turn aside from the things of the Lord, because that is generally the attitude that is taken. When one gets strong, then they feel I no longer need the Lord. And they forget what the one true calling of the Christian is, to make disciples of the lost. And the way that we make them disciples is that we see them saved. We pray for their salvation, we minister to them, and we help them to grow in the grace and in the knowledge of the Lord Jesus. 2 Peter is one that was also given with a warning against apostasy, corrupt teachers, evil men who would come in for the purpose of spying out the liberties of the people of the Lord and causing confusion, causing the believers to err from the faith and to turn aside from the scriptures. So you see that it's interesting that these second epistles of these writers point to the fact that there will be a turning away, that we have to guard against that. You see, what happens is one generation of Christians, I say one generation I'm talking about, let's see, you got saved, you taught your children the Lord, and they entered into a time of personal faith in the Lord, they learned to fear the Lord, and they started out very early in life with the Lord. And then they grow, and as they start serving the Lord, perhaps they start looking, see, they have it less strenuous than what you did. And they are willing to turn aside and to seek after other things and to be prone or to be subject to turning away from the truth. And so the next generation comes along and they don't know what the truth is because the previous generation didn't proclaim the truth. And the second epistle of Peter shows these warnings concerning the life of those who know the Lord and false teachers and false doctrines and doctrines of devils and demons. Yes, we have to be on our guard. The Lord warns. He would have us to be especially vigilant. Don't think that you got it made in the shade and things are going well. We have to maintain our guard as Peter teaches. Dear Heavenly Father, how we thank Thee for this time in the Word. We ask for Thy blessings afresh today. Lord, we look for grace for this hour. We ask in Jesus' name and for His sake. Amen. And today on the program, let's turn to the book of Genesis and continue to look at the life of Joseph. Joseph has the opportunity to deal with his brothers. He has the prerogative, but then he doesn't, because he's a man who's given himself over to the Lord. He is not his own. He belongs to the Lord. The Lord is the one who has blessed and prospered him.
He cannot say that he's a self-made man. So he has certain limitations about him. These limitations have been placed upon him because of an act of his will. He surrendered to the Lord. And as he had the temptation thrust in his face by Potiphar's wife, he said that he couldn't sin against God. Now, as he said this in verse 19, that he was in the place of God, he was in the place of God. He was not questioning the hand of the Lord. And along the way, he was not saying, "Lord, why me?" But I'm sure he hurt. He grieved. The record is not saying that he was, he does tell us, he said he had done no wrong. He was falsely accused. But he doesn't blame God. And he said that he is in the place of God. He is in a place where God had placed him. And then he tells them that as for you, you thought evil against me, but God meant it unto good to bring to pass as it is this day to save much people alive. Now, you can have that attitude. You may not know where you are as far as the progress that, or along the timeline of God's plan for your life. You know, if you're looking at an assembly line, you can see when the first object is placed on the assembly line, when the first person handles it. And as it moves on down the conveyor belt, another person grabs the object and adds something else to it. And before long, it's coming off on the other side as a finished product. And at the beginning, it didn't look anything like it, what it does at the end. And a trial in our lives may be very much like that. We do not understand what the Lord intends to make of the object that's placed on the conveyor belt of the time of our lives. But His hands are working all along the way. And He is working a mighty work. He is doing a great and mighty thing, and we do not understand why or what. We can't get off the conveyor belt of time. If you get off, you'll get off before the product is finished, and you'll never serve the purpose, the intended purpose of the Lord. You know, a piece of pottery that is made, in its soft form, being turned, the potter can add moisture and continue to shape it. If it's not made right, he can put it into a large ball of clay and start all over again. But once it's gone through the fire and been baked in the kiln, once that's happened, it's not good. It has to be, I suppose, pulverized again and started all over if it can be. But the Lord has a plan, and He wants us to be faithful, to trust Him. Trust God with the end results. He's going to work His plan. And you come to the place where you understand that you are in the place of God. So, verse 20, there are those who were doing things, and they did not know that they were just an instrument along the conveyor belt of God's time of shaping the vessel. Verse 20, but as for you, ye thought evil against me when I passed by you on this time conveyor belt, this conveyor belt of time. You had your hand there to hurt me. You thought you were doing something to destroy me. You thought you were going to hinder God's program. You didn't know what it was, but you were doing things you knew were not right. And God's conveyor belt of time continued to move, and I moved on past you. And the Lord had somebody else there, a Mrs. Potiphar. And she was unkind. But it all started when you put me, when your hands laid hold of me and you sold me into slavery. Time went on. But you didn't. The conveyor belt of time kept moving. And then as time went on, when Mrs. Potiphar spoke her vile words, and then
Mr. Potiphar spoke his harsh words of put him in prison. But then again, his words were somewhat merciful because I suppose that Joseph being a slave could have probably have been put to death for being accused of trying to ravish a man's wife. But he wasn't. The Lord had his hand upon him. And he was there for 2 years along that conveyor belt of time. Moved on. Then the day came when another hand was to be placed upon him. And that was the hand of Potiphar to raise him up to the place of being prime minister. He was still moving along. Then the Lord had some, at the end of those hours, during that time, some more great information. Your brothers are alive. Your father is alive. They're going to be brought here and you are going to care for them. What a great joy. He didn't know when he got on that conveyor belt what the end product was going to be. And so he says, you know, you thought it for evil, but God meant it unto good to bring to pass as it is this day to save much people alive. Joseph had no idea what God's full plan for him was. Verse 21, now therefore fear ye not, I will nourish you and your little ones. And he comforted them and spake kindly unto them. So it all turned around. What they meant for evil, what they had done in harshness, seasoned by the grace of God, tempered with his hand of mercy, Joseph is now indeed able to turn around and administer kindness and bless and to help. That's the way our God works. He does indeed take care of us. He doesn't tell us everything. Just as he gives commands in his word, sets certain prohibitions about certain actions and tells us not to do things. He doesn't always tell us why, but he has a plan. And his program is right on schedule, moving along the conveyor belt of time. And when that particular process in time is done, moves you on to another. And we just keep on moving along. We can't stop. We're in time as long as we live in this body, until we enter into eternity with God's program right on schedule. Joseph was careful to keep his mind toward the Lord and keep his mind on this truth that he was in the place of God, that God was operating all things. Join us again for another program of Light for the Pathway. I'm Willie Thompson in Greenville, South Carolina.

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0: The psalmist said, "When I awake, I am still with thee." For the child of God, seeking the presence of the Lord is essential as each day begins. To help you in starting this day with God, we offer a brief devotional meditation from morning and evening, a collection from the pen of one of the greatest preachers of all time, Charles Haddon Spurgeon. Our text for this morning is found in Psalm 52 and verse 8, the mercy of God. Meditate a little on this mercy of the Lord. It is tender mercy. With gentle, loving touch, He heals the broken in heart and binds up their wounds. He is as gracious in the manner of His mercy as in the matter of it. It is great mercy. There is nothing little in God. His mercy is like Himself. It is infinite. You cannot measure it. His mercy is so great that it forgives great sins to great sinners after great lengths of time, and then gives great favors and great privileges, and raises us up to great enjoyments in the great heaven of the great God. It is undeserved mercy, as indeed all true mercy must be, for deserved mercy is only a misnomer for justice. There was no right on the sinner's part to the kind consideration of the Most High. Had the rebel been doomed at once to eternal fire, he would have richly merited the doom. And if delivered from wrath, sovereign love alone has found a cause, for there was none in the sinner himself. It is rich mercy. Some things are great, but have little efficacy in them. But this mercy is a cordial to your drooping spirits, a golden ointment to your bleeding wounds, a heavenly bandage to your broken bones, a royal chariot for your weary feet, a bosom of love for your trembling heart. It is manifold mercy. As Bunyan says, all the flowers in God's garden are double. There is no single mercy. You may think you have but one mercy, but you shall find it to be a whole cluster of mercies. It is abounding mercy. Millions have received it. Yet far from its being exhausted, it is as fresh, as full, and as free as ever. It is unfailing mercy. It will never leave you. If mercy be your friend, mercy will keep you in temptation to keep you from yielding. With you in trouble to prevent you from sinking. With you living to be the light and life of your countenance. And with you dying to be the joy of your soul when earthly comfort is ebbing fast. This meditation was taken from Morning and Evening by C.H. Spurgeon. Please listen each morning at this same time for Morning and Evening.
1: And good day to each and every one of you. I'm Brother James, and I greet you one more time in the name of our Lord and Savior Jesus Christ, the Lamb of God, which taketh away the sin of the world. And I welcome you once again to the Preaching of the Cross radio broadcast. If you are listening on one of the stations that carries our program Monday through Friday, we are honored to broadcast 260 days a year on this station. Some of you, like at our home base radio station here in DeLand, Florida, you hear us 7 days a week, twice a day. Praise the Lord. What a blessing. But however often you hear us, weekly, daily, or twice a day, we're sure happy that you've tuned in to the program, and we hope and pray that it'll be a great blessing to your heart today as we study together from the Bible book of Titus, and we are in the middle of a great passage of Scripture. You say, Brother James, you say that every time. Well, I don't know that I've found a passage in the Bible yet that wasn't a great passage. But this one really draws a line between where we were before we got saved and where we are after we get saved. And it really, really, really gives the honor and the glory to God for that great salvation. Now, listen to this. The Bible says in Titus 3:3, "For we ourselves also were sometimes foolish," that's all of us, "disobedient, deceived, serving diverse lusts and pleasures. That's what God says about every lost person, living in malice and envy, hateful and hating one another. You say, that sounds like the world. Oh, it does. But you know, if you're saved, you were part of that world. And if you're listening right now and you're not saved yet, you are part of that world. That's God's description of you. And then what a great word. But, you see, it doesn't have to stay that way. You don't have to stay that way. I did not have to stay that way. Hallelujah. But after that, the kindness and love of God, our Savior, toward man appeared. I was lost, but God did something so that I could be saved. You were lost, but God did something so that you could be saved. But after that, the kindness and love of God, our Savior, toward man appeared, not by works of righteousness which we have done, but according to His mercy, He saved us by the washing of regeneration and renewing of the Holy Ghost, which He shed on us abundantly through Jesus Christ, our Savior, that being justified by His grace, we should be made heirs according to the hope of eternal life. What beautiful words, wonderful words of life. Now, but after. Nothing has changed until afterward. That is, after salvation. We had to come just as we found ourselves in verse 3 before anything could ever be made new. No one is a new creature until he or she is in Christ. The Bible does not call for a cleansing process or a getting right prior to our acceptance by God. These processes come afterward. Now in this chapter, just sidetrack just for a moment, we have a series of sevens that number so prominent in the Bible. In verses 1 and 2, we have seven things which should mark us as new creatures. Subjection to powers, obedience to magistrates, readiness to good works, speaking evil of no one, no brawling, gentleness, and meekness. In verse 3, we find seven things which once marked us as unregenerate men. Foolishness, disobedience, a deceived heart, service to lust and pleasure, a life of malice and envy, inward hatred, and manifest hatred. Then in verses 4 through 7, we find seven things which God exercises toward or does for a man to destroy the old and to produce the new. Kindness, love, mercy, regeneration, renewal, justification, and the promise of eternal life. Thus we see that the operation of God brings about a changed life. The indwelling Holy Spirit also develops in us a pattern of good works, both of which were not possible before our conversion. So, let me ask you this before we move on. This description of a lost man in verse 3, and then this discussion of what God does to save the lost man in verses 4 through 7, it hinges upon these words, but after that. My friend, honestly, right now, when was your but after that moment? When did you pass from lost to saved? When did you pass from darkness to light? When did you cease to be a child of wrath? And when did you become a child of God? Jesus said, you must be born again. When were you born again? Jesus says, you must be saved. When were you saved? The Bible says, regenerated. When did that happen in your life? Are you the same person, doing the same things, thinking the same thoughts, living the same way? If you still live in verse number 3, why would you imagine yourself a recipient of the blessings of verses 4 through 7? There is a conversion wrought by God in the life of those that believe. When was yours? but after that. Verse 4 says, the kindness of God. This is what makes all the difference. The gods of the heathen are not kind. They are cruel tyrants, or they are indifferent beings who have no communion with their subjects. The God of the Bible is kind. He blesses, He gives, He provides, He cares, He nurtures, He embraces, He protects, He comforts, He heals, He satisfies, He welcomes. He seeks, He finds, He guides, He answers, He shelters, He covers, He protects, He feeds, He clothes, He helps, He strengthens, He wipes away tears, He gives peace, He gives joy and happiness, He gives contentment in life, He gives abundance, hope, wisdom, understanding. Our God is kind. Hallelujah. But after that, the kindness and the love of God. God is love. 1 John 4:8. And that glorious attribute of His eternal character sets Christianity apart from every religion of man for time and eternity. The Quran, the Vedas, the Talmud, the writings of Eddie or Joe Smith, all the philosophers and so-called wise men combined, have so little to say about true, genuine, sacrificial love that it is obvious they know nothing about it. Count the references sometime to love in the Quran. Oh, it will surprise you. Yet consider just the number of references in the Word of God. Think about this for a minute. Love, 306. Loved, 91. Lovedst, 2. Lovely, 4. Lover, 4. Lovers, 23. Loves, possessive, 1. Loves, plural, 3. Lovest, 12. Loving, or loveth, 63. Loving, 3. Loving kindness, 26. Loving kindnesses, 4. The total times the Word of God uses some form of the word love is an impressive 542. This is no religion, ladies and gentlemen. This is a personal relationship between the Creator and the objects of His holy affection. That man should love God is understandable. That God should love man is phenomenal. Yet He does. Glory to His name, He loves us. He's called in verse 4, God our Savior. Men follow Muhammad and pray toward his city. They kill in his name and make long journeys in his honor. But none of his devotees claim that he has saved them from their sin. Millions seek to follow Buddha into the great emptiness. They sit, they hum, they meditate, they starve while sacred cows walk by, they bathe in filthy rivers, and many other things they do to honor the founder of their faith. But not one of them would say, they wouldn't even think to say, that Buddha saved them from their sins. Ask the Confucianist if his sins are gone. Ask the watchtower peddler if his moral Jesus has paid the debt for all his sins. Ask the lady lighting yet another candle to the statue of Mary if she knows that no works of righteousness are required to save her soul. Ask the man who was immersed by the Campbellite elder if he has absolute assurance of eternal life. Ask the boys on the bicycles if Joseph Smith, the one they sing about in their churches, paid for their transgressions. Ask the animist if Grandpa's ghost has washed him white as snow. Ask the Seventh-day Adventist if the law of Moses has given him a full and free pardon of sin. The answer to all of these questions will be the same. The answer is no. You see, the devoted followers of men and the devoted participants of religions will all admit, if they admit the truth, that the founder of their religion, the practice of their religion, the rules and regulations of their religion have not taken away their sins, nor shall they ever take away their sins. Now ask me. Ask me if my sins are gone. Yes, they are. Ask me if I know for certain I am going to heaven. Yes, I do. Ask me if I know I shall live forever with the Lord Jesus Christ in the glorious presence of the Father. Yes, yes, of course. Because my God is also my Savior. Hallelujah. So, the kindness of God, the love of God toward man appeared. Every religion in the world has one common denominator. It is a way for man to seek God. If a man does this or does that, if a woman stops doing this or stops doing that and does or does not do X, Y, and Z for a specified or unspecified amount of time, he or she might see heaven. Then again, they might not, because no one can really know for sure what a God requires if that God has never spoken to man and never revealed himself to man. Oh, how different is the God of the Bible. There he is in the garden, seeking fallen man. There he is at the door of Cain's dwelling, pleading with him to repent. There he is, walking with Enoch, instructing Noah, making covenant with Abram, and wrestling with Jacob. See him there in the burning bush, in the pillar of cloud, on the mount that burned with fire, and in the Holy of Holies. Now he's in a manger. Now he's in the temple. There he is by the sea, in a boat, at a funeral, or a wedding, at a table, on a cross, in an upper room. He has been seen, touched, and handled. He has spoken, wept, and cried aloud. Only the God of the Bible seeks man. Only the God of the Bible is a shepherd seeking after lost sheep, a merchant seeking after a goodly pearl, or a woman seeking after a lost coin. Praise his holy name. God is not playing hide and seek with man. God is not leading men on vain and fruitless religious searches in an attempt to locate him. Oh no, oh no, God has made apparent who he is, what he requires, and how you might be saved. So, this loving God, this kind God, says, verse 5, not by works of righteousness which we have done. Nothing can be more certain than this. The Bible teaches that salvation is a gift of God, freely given to all that trust the Lord Jesus Christ. Human works, human merits, have no part in salvation. Eternal life is not an earned reward. How could it be otherwise? Listen to these clear statements from the Word of God. For there is not a just man upon the earth that doeth good and sinneth not. Ecclesiastes 7:20. You say, ask a man, how are you going to heaven? He says, I'm doing good. The Bible says you're not doing good. There is not a just man upon the earth that doeth good and sinneth not. Isaiah 53:6. All we like sheep have gone astray. We have turned everyone to his own way. I'll clean up, I'll straighten up, I'll do better. Isaiah 64:6 says, all our righteousnesses are as filthy rags. Romans 3:23, for all have sinned and come short of the glory of God. 1 John 1:8, if we say that we have no sin, we deceive ourselves, and the truth is not in us. Now, my friend, in light of all this evidence, how can a man even hope to save himself? How can a sinner even imagine that he could do something to cease being a sinner? And if he did stop sinning, how would that clear away the record of past sins? Where is the guarantee that she will not take up the practice again at some future time? You see, if you want to be saved, if you want to have eternal life, if you want your sins forgiven, all you can do is cry for mercy. But lost sinners call in vain at the temple, at the altar, at the totem, at the fire, at the shrine, at the church, or at the river. There is no one there to answer. Ah, but one, and only one, God, who is merciful, the one and only one God who is kind, the one and only God who requires nothing but faith. Only in the blessed Holy Bible do we read, "Whosoever shall call upon the name of the Lord shall be saved." How does he save? In accordance with his mercy. That's the verse. But according to his mercy, he saved us. It is not, the phrase is not, "we saved us."

works cannot save a man after he calls on Jesus. If you have not trusted Jesus Christ, you are not saved. And if you have trusted Jesus Christ, you are saved. Past tense, it's done. Salvation is complete. Glory to the Lamb. We don't boast in ourselves. We don't brag about our works. We don't point to the name of our denomination. We don't fly the flag of our religion. We trust the Lord Jesus Christ and Him only and Him completely for the saving of our soul. Verse 5 goes on to say, by the washing of regeneration. And it is at this point that all attempts to disguise the Roman Catholic Church's death grip on modern Bible translating are torn away, thus exposing the leaven of apostasy. Though there's no mention of water in the entire book of Titus, the critics of the Word of God make every imaginable attempt to confuse the washing of this verse with water baptism. Regeneration is, by definition, making something again. Making something again. In this place, something is born again or recreated. Thus, the washing cannot be water baptism. So how do you know? Because the verse told us that the process of salvation is not by works. Baptism must be defined as a work because it is visible, and Hebrews 11:1 says if it's visible, it's not faith. Now the washing here is that of 1 John 1:7. The blood of Jesus Christ, His Son, cleanseth us from all sin. It is a blood washing, not a water washing. Now do you know what the commentators in the modern versions do? They change washing of regeneration to the laver of regeneration. I kid you not. And they do this in order to impose the lying false doctrine of baptismal regeneration upon the Protestant community. The infidels have themselves a field day with the interpretation of the verse. Jameson, Fawcett, and Brown begin the parade by telling us that washing should be laver, that is, the baptismal font or lavatory, which is designed to be the visible instrument of regeneration. What a bunch of garbage. Having laid this foundation, the gentlemen tell us, quote, infants, are you listening? Infants are charitably presumed to have received a grace in connection with their Christian descent, in answer to believing prayers of their parents or guardians presenting them for baptism, which grace is visibly sealed and increased by baptism, the laver of regeneration. End of quote. Could anything possibly be farther from Bible truth? Take a moment to compare that quotation from men who are recognized as Bible scholars by Bible school professors and preachers who are supposed to know something about the Word of God. Compare what those men said with John 1 verses 12 to 13. But as many as received Him, to them gave He power to become the sons of God, even to them that believe on His name, which were born not of blood, nor the will of flesh, nor the will of man, but of God. Mr. Jameson, there is no such thing as Christian descent. Mr. Fawcett, the will of their parents could not save them, even if you poured water on them all night. Mr. Brown, receiving Jesus Christ is defined in the verse as believing on His name. No baby held by any mother, father, godmother, godfather, priest, or preacher ever believed on the name of the Lord Jesus Christ. It never happened, and it never will. Baby sprinkling is nonsense.
but having submitted the authority of Roman Catholic manuscripts and Roman Catholic interpretations

0: This is to be but the beginning of the pitiful blasphemy found in commentaries and new versions touching this verse. Geely, the Interpreter's Bible, tells us, quote, "Salvation was effected in the rite of baptism, an act of cleansing, of regeneration, of making new, accomplished by the Holy Spirit. Washing as a term for baptism occurs elsewhere in the New Testament in Ephesians 5:26, end of quote, which of course it doesn't. There's no water baptism in Ephesians 5. Now, in the first place, this good gent had to dispose all mention of salvation by grace to have so tragically erred in setting forth the means by which salvation is effected. Secondly, there is no mention of baptism anywhere in Titus, much less in Titus 3:5. And thirdly, Ephesians 5:26 speaks of a cleansing and a washing by the Word, not water. But having rejected the Word, this poor chap has somehow wrongly convinced himself that the verse has to do with water baptism. And the proper cross-reference for Ephesians 5:26, of course, is John 15:3. Now, it goes on and on and on like this. One man after another reads, "Salvation is by grace through faith, and it's not of works." And these so-called Bible commentators, these so-called scholarly experts on the Bible, immediately begin to tell you that not by works means by works. It's crazy. The Bible says believe, and these men say sprinkle water. The Bible says believe, and these men say baptismal font. The Bible says believe, and these men say the laver. It's pathetic. It would be a joke if it wasn't damning so many souls to hell. You weren't saved as a baby unless when you were 1 week old, you believed that Christ died for your sins and was buried and rose again, and you called upon him from your heart, which you didn't do. So I want to ask you, when was your regeneration? It has to be but after that. You have to live this life of sin in verse 3, which God says everyone lives, which no baby has lived. And then you have to be saved by the kindness and the mercy of God, not by works, but by your faith in Jesus Christ. Now, when did that happen? If it hasn't happened in your life, it needs to happen right now. Right now, you need to call on Jesus Christ, believing on him and him alone for the salvation of your soul. Abandon your religion, which is a lie, and put your faith and trust in Jesus Christ. Well, that's all the time we've got. Hope you'll stop by and visit us at jameswknox.org. That's jameswknox.org. Until next time, I'm Brother James. May the Lord richly bless you, and good day.
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0: A war of science? This is Ken Ham on a mission to call the church back to God's word and the gospel. The most basic definition of science is knowledge. It's usually defined as the knowledge we gain through the scientific method or using our five senses. Now, many people claim there's a war on science in the West. When we ask for examples, they'll point to a rejection of evolution or man-made climate change. Denying or even questioning these things is considered a wholesale dismissal of all scientific knowledge. This is a ridiculous claim. Those who reject evolution or man-made catastrophic climate change don't reject science. What they do reject is an atheistic worldview-based interpretation that is imposed on the evidence.
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0: thanking the Lord for 10 years of broadcast ministry. 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
2: Chapter 31. Woe to them that go down to Egypt for help, and stay on horses, and trust in chariots because they are many, and in horsemen because they are very strong. But they look not unto the Holy One of Israel, neither seek the Lord. Yet he also is wise, and will bring evil, and will not call back his words, but will arise against the house of the evildoers, and against the help of them that work iniquity. Now the Egyptians are men, and not God, and their horses flesh, and not spirit. When the Lord shall stretch out his hand, both he that helpeth shall fall, and he that is holpen shall fall down, and they all shall fail together. For thus hath the Lord spoken unto me, like as the lion and the young lion roaring on his prey, when a multitude of shepherds is called forth against him, he will not be afraid of their voice, nor abase himself for the noise of them. So shall the Lord of hosts come down to fight for Mount Zion and for the hill thereof. As birds flying, so will the Lord of hosts defend Jerusalem. Defending also, he will deliver it, and passing over, he will preserve it. Turn ye unto him from whom the children of Israel have deeply revolted. For in that day every man shall cast away his idols of silver and his idols of gold, which your own hands have made unto you for a sin. Then shall the Assyrian fall with the sword, not of a mighty man, and the sword not of a mean man shall devour him. But he shall flee from the sword, and his young men shall be discomfited. And he shall pass over to his stronghold for fear, and his princes shall be afraid of the ensign, saith the Lord, whose fire is in Zion, and his furnace in Jerusalem. Chapter 32. Behold, a king shall reign in righteousness, and princes shall rule in judgment. And a man shall be as an hiding place from the wind, and a covert from the tempest, as rivers of water in a dry place, as the shadow of a great rock in a weary land. And the eyes of them that see shall not be dim, and the ears of them that hear shall hearken. The heart also of the rash shall understand knowledge, and the tongue of the stammerers shall be ready to speak plainly. The vile person shall be no more called liberal, nor the churl said to be bountiful. For the vile person will speak villainy, and his heart will work iniquity, to practice hypocrisy, and to utter error against the Lord, to make empty the soul of the hungry, and he will cause the drink of the thirsty to fail. The instruments also of the churl are evil. He deviseth wicked devices to destroy the poor with lying words, even when the needy speaketh right. But the liberal deviseth liberal things, and by liberal things shall he stand. Rise up, ye women that are at ease. Hear my voice, ye careless daughters. Give ear unto my speech. Many days and years shall ye be troubled, ye careless women. For the vintage shall fail, the gathering shall not come. Tremble, ye women that are at ease, be troubled, ye careless ones. Strip you, and make you bare, and gird sackcloth upon your loins. They shall lament for the teats, for the pleasant fields, for the fruitful vine. Upon the land of my people shall come up thorns and briars, yea, upon all the houses of joy in the joyous city, because the palaces shall be forsaken, the multitude of the city shall be left, the forts and towers shall be for dens forever, a joy of wild asses, a pasture of flocks, until the Spirit be poured upon us from on high, and the wilderness be a fruitful field, and the fruitful field be counted for a forest. Then judgment shall dwell in the wilderness, and righteousness remain in the fruitful field. And the work of righteousness shall be peace, and the effect of righteousness, quietness and assurance forever. And my people shall dwell in a peaceable habitation, and in sure dwellings, and in quiet resting places. When it shall hail, coming down on the forest, and the city shall be low in a low place. Blessed are ye that sow beside all waters, that send forth thither the feet of the ox and the ass. Chapter 33. Woe to thee that spoilest, and thou wast not spoiled, and dealest treacherously, and they dealt not treacherously with thee. When thou shalt cease to spoil, thou shalt be spoiled, and when thou shalt make an end to deal treacherously, they shall deal treacherously with thee. O Lord, be gracious unto us. We have waited for thee. Be thou their arm every morning, our salvation also in the time of trouble. At the noise of the tumult the people fled. At the lifting up of thyself the nations were scattered. And your spoil shall be gathered like the gathering of the caterpillar. As the running to and fro of locusts shall he run upon them. The Lord is exalted, for he dwelleth on high. He hath filled Zion with judgment and righteousness. And wisdom and knowledge shall be the stability of thy times, and strength of salvation. The fear of the Lord is his treasure. Behold, their valiant ones shall cry without. The ambassadors of peace shall weep bitterly. The highways lie waste. The wayfaring man ceaseth. He hath broken the covenant. He hath despised the cities. He regardeth no man. The earth mourneth and languisheth. Lebanon is ashamed and hewn down. Sharon is like a wilderness. And Bashan and Carmel shake off their fruits. Now will I rise, saith the Lord. Now will I be exalted. Now will I lift up myself. Ye shall conceive chaff. Ye shall bring forth stubble. Your breath as fire shall devour you. And the people shall be as the burnings of lime. As thorns cut up shall they be burned in the fire. Hear ye that are far off what I have done, and ye that are near, acknowledge my might. The sinners in Zion are afraid. Fearfulness hath surprised the hypocrites. Who among us shall dwell with the devouring fire? Who among us shall dwell with everlasting burnings? He that walketh righteously and speaketh uprightly, he that despiseth the gain of oppressions, that shaketh his hands from holding of bribes, that stoppeth his ears from hearing of blood, and shutteth his eyes from seeing evil, he shall dwell on high. His place of defense shall be the munitions of rocks. Bread shall be given him. His waters shall be sure. Thine eyes shall see the king in his beauty. They shall behold the land that is very far off. Thine heart shall meditate terror. Where is the scribe? Where is the receiver? Where is he that counted the towers? Thou shalt not see a fierce people, a people of a deeper speech than thou canst perceive, of a stammering tongue that thou canst not understand. Look upon Zion, the city of our solemnities. Thine eyes shall see Jerusalem, a quiet habitation, a tabernacle that shall not be taken down. Not one of the stakes thereof shall ever be removed, neither shall any of the cords thereof be broken. But there the glorious Lord will be unto us a place of broad rivers and streams, wherein shall go no galley with oars, neither shall gallant ship pass thereby. For the Lord is our judge. The Lord is our lawgiver. The Lord is our king. He will save us. Thy tacklings are loosed. They could not well strengthen their mast. They could not spread the sail. Then is the prey of a great spoil divided. The lame take the prey. And the inhabitant shall not say, I am sick. The people that dwell therein shall be forgiven their iniquity. Chapter 34. Come near, ye nations, to hear, and hearken, ye people. Let the earth hear, and all that is therein, the world, and all things that come forth of it. For the indignation of the Lord is upon all nations, and his fury upon all their armies. He hath utterly destroyed them, he hath delivered them to the slaughter. Their slain also shall be cast out, and their stink shall come up out of their carcasses, and the mountains shall be melted with their blood. And all the host of heaven shall be dissolved, and the heavens shall be rolled together as a scroll, and all their hosts shall fall down, as the leaf falleth off from the vine, and as a falling fig from the fig tree. For my sword shall be bathed in heaven. Behold, it shall come down upon Idumea and upon the people of my curse, to judgment. The sword of the Lord is filled with blood. It is made fat with fatness, and with the blood of lambs and goats, with the fat of the kidneys of rams. For the Lord hath a sacrifice in Bozra, and a great slaughter in the land of Idumea. And the unicorn shall come down with them, and the bullocks with the bulls, and their land shall be soaked with blood, and their dust made fat with fatness. for it is the day of the Lord's vengeance, and the year of recompenses for the controversy of Zion. And the streams thereof shall be turned into pitch, and the dust thereof into brimstone, and the land thereof shall become burning pitch. It shall not be quenched night nor day. The smoke thereof shall go up forever, from generation to generation. It shall lie waste. None shall pass through it forever and ever. But the cormorant and the bittern shall possess it. The owl also and the raven shall dwell in it, and he shall stretch out upon it the line of confusion and the stones of emptiness. They shall call the nobles thereof to the kingdom, but none shall be there, and all her princes shall be nothing. And thorns shall come up in her palaces, nettles and brambles in the fortresses thereof, and it shall be an habitation of dragons and a court for owls. The wild beasts of the desert shall also meet with the wild beasts of the island, and the satyr shall cry to his fellow. The screech owl also shall rest there, and find for herself a place of rest. There shall the great owl make her nest, and lay and hatch, and gather under her shadow. There shall the vultures also be gathered, every one with her mate. Seek ye out of the book of the Lord and read. No one of these shall fail, none shall want her mate. For my mouth it hath commanded, and his spirit it hath gathered them. And he hath cast the lot for them, and his hand hath divided it unto them by line. They shall possess it forever. From generation to generation shall they dwell therein. Chapter 35. The wilderness and the solitary place shall be glad for them, and the desert shall rejoice and blossom as the rose. It shall blossom abundantly, and rejoice even with joy and singing. The glory of Lebanon shall be given unto it, the excellency of Carmel and Sharon. They shall see the glory of the Lord, and the excellency of our God. Strengthen ye the weak hands, and confirm the feeble knees. Say to them that are of a fearful heart, Be strong, fear not. Behold, your God will come with vengeance, even God with a recompense. He will come and save you. Then the eyes of the blind shall be opened, and the ears of the deaf shall be unstopped. Then shall the lame man leap as an hart, and the tongue of the dumb sing. For in the wilderness shall waters break out, and streams in the desert, and the parched ground shall become a pool, and the thirsty land springs of water. In the habitation of dragons, where each lay, shall be grass with reeds and rushes. And an highway shall be there, and a way, and it shall be called the way of holiness. The unclean shall not pass over it, but it shall be for those. The wayfaring men, though fools, shall not err therein. No lion shall be there, nor any ravenous beast shall go up thereon. It shall not be found there. But the redeemed shall walk there. And the ransomed of the Lord shall return, and come to Zion with songs and everlasting joy upon their heads. They shall obtain joy and gladness, and sorrow and sighing shall flee away. Chapter 36. Now it came to pass in the 14th year of King Hezekiah, that Sennacherib, king of Assyria, came up against all the defensed cities of Judah, and took them. And the king of Assyria sent Rabshakeh from Lachish to Jerusalem unto King Hezekiah with a great army. And he stood by the conduit of the upper pool, in the highway of the fuller's field. Then came forth unto him Eliakim, Hilkiah's son, which was over the house, and Shebna the scribe, and Joah, Asaph's son, the recorder. And Rabshakeh said unto them, Say ye now to Hezekiah, Thus saith the great king, the king of Assyria, What confidence is this wherein thou trustest? I say, sayest thou, but they are but vain words, I have counsel and strength for war. Now on whom dost thou trust, that thou rebellest against me? Lo, thou trustest in the staff of this broken reed, on Egypt, whereon if a man lean, it will go into his hand and pierce it. So is Pharaoh, king of Egypt, to all that trust in him. But if thou say to me, We trust in the Lord our God, is it not he whose high places and whose altars Hezekiah hath taken away, and said to Judah and to Jerusalem, Ye shall worship before this altar? Now therefore, give pledges, I pray thee, to my master the king of Assyria, and I will give thee 2,000 horses, if thou be able on thy part to set riders upon them. How then wilt thou turn away the face of one captain of the least of my master's servants, and put thy trust on Egypt for chariots and for horsemen? And am I now come up without the Lord against this land to destroy it? The Lord said unto me, Go up against this land and destroy it. Then said Eliakim and Shebna and Joah unto Rabshakeh, Speak, I pray thee, unto thy servants in the Syrian language, for we understand it, and speak not to us in the Jews' language, in the ears of the people that are on the wall. But Rabshakeh said, Hath my master sent me to thy master and to thee to speak these words? Hath he not sent me to the men that sit upon the wall, that they may eat their own dung and drink their own piss with you? Then Rabshakeh stood and cried with a loud voice in the Jews' language and said, Hear ye the words of the great king, the king of Assyria. Thus saith the king, Let not Hezekiah deceive you, for he shall not be able to deliver you. Neither let Hezekiah make you trust in the Lord, saying, The Lord will surely deliver us. This city shall not be delivered into the hand of the king of Assyria. Hearken not to Hezekiah, for thus saith the king of Assyria, Make an agreement with me by a present, and come out to me, and eat ye every one of his vine and every one of his fig tree, and drink ye every one the waters of his own cistern, until I come and take you away to a land like your own land, a land of corn and wine, a land of bread and vineyards. Beware, lest Hezekiah persuade you, saying, The Lord will deliver us. Hath any of the gods of the nations delivered his land out of the hand of the king of Assyria? Where are the gods of Hamath and Arphad? Where are the gods of Sepharvaim? And have they delivered Samaria out of my hand? Who are they among all the gods of these lands that have delivered their land out of my hand, that the Lord should deliver Jerusalem out of my hand? But they held their peace and answered him not a word, for the king's commandment was, saying, Answer him not. Then came Eliakim the son of Hilkiah, that was over the household, and Shebna the scribe, and Joah the son of Asaph the recorder, to Hezekiah, with their clothes rent, and told him the words of Rabshakeh.

0: August 17th, The Road to Change. Have you ever served as a teacher? While this job can be incredibly rewarding, it can also be quite frustrating. Maybe the subject you're teaching doesn't grab your students' interest. Maybe your students are undisciplined or simply don't care. And after you've tried to explain a concept 6 different ways, the light bulb's still not turning on. Are you banging your head against the wall yet? Well, many personal interactions throughout life are similar to this, especially when it comes to sharing our faith and discipling others. Today we'll hear from a woman whose own road to understanding was rather immediate, but she would need patience to travel a much longer road with her husband. She's here to share with us her true story, but it all begins with her difficult upbringing. On this Unshackled Daily Devotional.
1: I was always hungry because Mom spent all her money on bingo. She put me in the orphanage at 5 and retrieved me when I was 14. We were so poor, I wore the same outfit to school all year. I met Tom in high school and we began going steady. I drank and he did drugs. When I got pregnant at 17, we married. Heroin came first in his life. All we did was fight. As our son and daughter grew into teenagers, they rebelled and stayed away from our battle-scarred home. I hated my life. Then our son gave his life to Christ. He came home that day with joy shining all over his face, and I wanted what he had. So he led me in a prayer of salvation. The joy spilled over onto me, and I began to pray for my husband, Tom. He got worse. When he was almost killed in an armed robbery, we urged him to receive Christ. Tom prayed with us and even went to church to see an end times movie. Little by little, Tom grew in faith as the pastor counseled him. It took him 3 years to get off methadone, but during that time, God helped him work and pay off our debts. I'm Judy Timoldi, and you cannot imagine the difference Christ has made in our lives.
0: The Apostle Paul instructs believers in Galatians chapter 6, verse 2, "Brethren, if a man be overtaken in a fault, ye which are spiritual, restore such an one in the spirit of meekness, considering thyself, lest thou also be tempted."

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0: In America, do public school students retain their First Amendment rights to protect their faith? Stay tuned.
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0: Not long ago, a public school in the state of California that allowed students to carry profanity-laced posters protesting some government actions punished another student who showed support for the same activity. They considered his poster to be hate speech. Even if the school administrators believe in their heart that their viewpoint is right and opposing viewpoints are wrong, they violate the United States Constitution when they allow one point of view while silencing another. They cannot take the biblical faith and remove it simply because they disagree with it. 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

Today we're going to talk about your mind. Had a couple of Bible studies on this subject already, and it's just crucial that we understand how important it is that your mind is protected. Now, to begin this study, we want to turn to Ephesians chapter 2. Verse 3 is the verse we want, but let's begin with verse 1. You hath he quickened who were dead in trespasses and sin, where in time past ye walked according to the course of this world, according to the prince of the power of the air, the spirit that now worketh in the children of disobedience. Who do you suppose that is? Well, that's the devil. The course of this world is a course that is being run. It is a path that the world is on that is contrary to God, and it is heading to absolute apostasy, heading to exalting the Antichrist, heading to destruction by the Lord Jesus Christ before he sets up his kingdom, and eventually the destruction by fire. That's the course of this world. According to the prince of the power of the air, he is absolutely opposed to God in every capacity. So now, verse 3 says, among whom also we all had our conversation. And that's not just the thing you're talking about. Your conversation in the Bible is your behavior. It's what you say and what you do. Among whom also we all had our conversation in times past, in the lust of our flesh, fulfilling the desires of the flesh and of the mind, and were by nature the children of wrath, even as others. Fulfilling the desires of the flesh and of the mind. Do you understand? Before you were saved, when you were a lost person, what was going on is that you were doing things, and you were doing things in accordance with the course of this world. You were heading in a direction that was away from God. You were heading in a direction that was contrary to the Lord, and it was in a way that was going the direction of the spirit of the power of the air, the prince of the power of the air, the spirit that now worketh in the children of disobedience. This has been going on since Paul wrote this letter, before really, but in other words, for 2,000 years this thing's been going on like this. And you see, the devil understands that he has to control that mind of a lost person, to get that mind in a place where it's contrary to the Lord. That's why the Bible says, in whom the god of this world hath blinded the minds of them which believe not. When a person chooses not to believe the word of God and hears the gospel, the devil blinds that mind. Why? Because he doesn't want the light of the glorious gospel of Christ, who's the image of God, to shine unto him. And what happens to the unbelieving is their mind and conscience is defiled. Many have been turned over to what the Bible calls a reprobate mind. And you don't see, when a person is lost and that's what's happened, the challenge has been for his mind. That's the challenge of his mind on the internet, in school, in Hollywood, in the classroom, at home, on movies. It's just perennial. Because the Lord knows, and so does the devil, that that mind and that heart are so closely connected. The Lord had said things like this concerning what it was like here in the earth before the destruction by the flood. The imagination, there's the mind, the imagination of the thoughts of his heart was only evil continually. You see that? So the devil knows that, and the condition of a lost person is his mind is messed up about the things of the Lord. He can't reason clearly about these matters. Now, when he believes the word of God, and he believes that in the death, burial, and resurrection of the Lord Jesus Christ, when he repents of that sin and turns to the Lord Jesus Christ, he's saved. And you know what happens to a man when he gets saved? Well, 2 Timothy 1:7. In 2 Timothy 1:7, the Bible says, God hath not given us the spirit of fear, but of power and of love, watch it, and of a sound mind. So depending on how far down that mind was affected in sin, and how much it was defiled by sin, and how much it had been reprobated by sin and blinded by the devil,
The Lord may have a tremendous amount of work to do on a person's mind in order to make it sound. I'm reminded of that man that was in the Gadarenes, who was possessed with legion, lots of devils. And when the Lord saved him, the Bible says he was sitting and clothed and in his right mind. The Lord knows that he has to do something to your mind. He has to do something to my mind when we get saved to straighten it out. Now, one of the beauties of getting saved is, according to 1 Corinthians 2:16, when you get saved, the Bible says you've got the mind of Christ. He gives you a mind with which to think that is not like the mind you had when you got saved. And he begins to straighten out the mind. Now, here's the problem. When you're lost and you get saved, you think the devil just relinquishes control and says, oh, phooey, the Lord won another one. Well, too bad. No, it's not like that at all. He's a sore loser. And so when he has been messing with your mind before you get saved, and then you get saved, and now you've got the mind of Christ, you know what he's going to do? He's going to try to mess with your mind again. There's a problem that happens right after people get saved, and that problem is that somebody who is corrupt is going to come along and try to mess with your mind. 2 Corinthians chapter 11, verse 3. 2 Corinthians chapter 11, verse 3. The Bible says, but I fear, lest by any means, as the serpent beguiled Eve through his subtlety, so your minds should be corrupted from the simplicity that is in Christ. You know, when your computer crashes and you take it into the shop to have it fixed, and they say, well, your hard drive was corrupted. You know what's happened? Some information got in there that wasn't supposed to be in there, and it fouled up the way that your computer worked. Your hard drive was corrupted. In the same way, what the devil does is he tries to put something in your mind after you get saved to corrupt you from the simplicity that is in Christ. And what he'll do is he'll use men of corrupt minds to do it. They're identified in 1 Timothy chapter 6 and verse 5. When they don't believe the words of the Lord Jesus Christ, when they don't follow his doctrine, then they are men of perverse disputings, men of corrupt minds, destitute of the truth, supposing that gain is godliness, from such withdraw thyself. And I'll tell you this, I believe that there are more men and women in pulpits today who have corrupt minds and are corrupting the Word of God. Paul said, we are not as many which corrupt the Word of God. They corrupt the Word of God, and what they're trying to do is corrupt you from the simplicities that is in Christ. And I'll tell you, they're a dime a dozen. We've noticed this after people get saved. Along will come a Jehovah's Witness. I mean, within 2 days, or a Mormon, or somebody else from an old church they used to be in, to try to get them back in the clutches. And if you didn't believe there was a devil, you would, after you've seen how many times that has happened to people. And you know what he's trying to do? He's trying to get control of the mind again by corrupting the words of God, by corrupting the simplicity that's in Christ. Now, you were lost, and the mind was messed up. You got saved, now God's given you a sound mind. Well, is that it? Is that it, or does God expect something to happen? Well, no, God expects something to happen, and we're going to talk about that for the rest of this broadcast, Lord willing. Turn with me to Romans chapter 12, Romans chapter 12. And in Romans chapter 12, verse 1 and 2, the Bible says this, I beseech you therefore, brethren, by the mercies of God, that you present your bodies a living sacrifice, wholly acceptable unto God, which is your reasonable service. And be not conformed to this world, but be ye transformed, how? By the renewing of your mind, that you may prove what is that good and acceptable and perfect will of God, by the renewing of your mind. So, when you get saved, God has given you a sound mind. God has given you the mind of Christ, but he's got to renew your mind. You've got to start thinking with a sound mind. You've got to start thinking with the mind of Christ, and you have to let go of that mind, that carnal mind, that mind of flesh, with which you were thinking before.
And the question is, how does this happen? How does this happen? Well, I'll tell you something. Look at 2 Corinthians chapter 4, verse 16. It's a daily work. 2 Corinthians 4:16. It is a daily work. It's not the kind of thing that you can deal with once in a while. If you ever see a person who got saved, and they'll tell you later, you know, 2 or 3 years after they get saved, 5 years after they got saved, 20 years after they got saved, yeah, I'm saved. And you're like, wow, I didn't know that. I didn't see any change in your life. You know what the problem is? They were not transformed by the renewing of their mind. They were conformed to this world. That's what the problem was. And you say, well, I want to be transformed. Okay, well, you got to recognize it is a daily work. 2 Corinthians 4:16. For which cause we faint not, but though our outward man perish, yet the inward man, watch it, is renewed day by day. So the things we're going to talk about, God gives you to do on a daily basis to change your mind, to renew your mind. All right? Here's the first thing. You've got to come to Him with a humble mind. Philippians chapter 2. Philippians chapter 2. When you get saved, you have got to yield your mind to the work of the Lord Jesus Christ. You have got to serve Him and humble yourself. Listen, Philippians 2:5, let this mind be in you, which was also in Christ Jesus, who being in the form of God, thought it not robbery to be equal with God, but made Himself of no reputation, and took upon Him the form of a servant, and was made in the likeness of men. And being found in the fashion as a man, He humbled Himself and became obedient to death, even the death of the cross. So you look, first of all, you say, all right, my mind is going to be transformed, then what it has to happen is it has to be humbled before the Lord. I can remember hearing over and over and over again when we were in Bible college, humble mind, believing heart. Humble mind, believing heart. So if you will humble yourself, if you will let the mind be in you, which was also in Christ Jesus, if you will let that sound mind, that mind of Christ that He's given you, control you and humble you, then God can teach you something. Put on, therefore, as the elect of God, holy and beloved, bowels of mercy, kindness, humbleness of mind, meekness, long-suffering. That's what Paul said in Colossians chapter 3. Humbleness of mind. Now, how is He going on a daily basis? How is He going to transform this mind? First of all, you're going to humble that mind before Him, yield it to the Lord Jesus Christ, and let Him go to work on it. All right, how's He going to do it? Romans chapter 7, Romans chapter 7, verse 25. He's going to do it with the Bible. Romans chapter 7, verse 25. Now, Romans chapter 7, that's one of those famous passages of Scripture we like to go to when we want to excuse sin in our lives. And we say, I know that in me, that is in my flesh, dwelleth no good thing. For the will is present with me, but how to perform that which is good, I find not. Now, if I do that, I would not. It's no more I that do it, but sin that dwelleth in me. So the guy keeps on sinning the same old stuff all the way till he goes to the judgment seat of Christ and excuses himself because that bad old flesh just wouldn't let him do any better than that. Well, I know you're not going to correct the flesh. The best thing that can happen to it is it needs to die. Paul said, I die daily. But it's no excuse for you to just go on, keep on placating the flesh and letting it have its way all the time. It's got to be cleaned up. You've got to change your mind about some things. And when you change your mind about some things, you're going to change what you do. And you say, how is that? Romans chapter 7, verse 25. I thank God through Jesus Christ our Lord. So then, with the mind, I myself serve the law of God, but with the flesh, the law of sin. All right, so my flesh is going to serve the law of sin. And if I, like Paul, die daily, then that's going to put that flesh down. But listen, there's a positive side too. So then with the mind, I myself serve the law of God. Why would you do that? Because Romans 7:12 says the law is holy, and the commandment holy and just and good. Verse 14 of Romans 7 says, we know that the law is spiritual, but I'm carnal, sold under sin. So you got to get in your Bible. That's where the law of God is. In thy law do I meditate day and night, the psalmist says. So what is that? Well, you get in that Bible, you say, well, the law was in the Old Testament. All right. You're going to learn a lot of things reading the Old Testament. The Bible says in Romans 15:4, for whatsoever things were written aforetime, there's your law, were written for our learning, that we through patience and comfort of the Scriptures might have hope.
Lord's going to go to work on your mind in the Bible when you serve with your mind the law of God. So when you came to the Lord as a lost man, your mind was messed up. You got saved, He gave you a sound mind, gave you the mind of Christ. And if you got by and were not corrupted by somebody that corrupted you from the simplicity that's in Christ, and you yielded your mind humbly to the Lord God, He begins a renewing process of your mind when you read the Bible. And not only read it, but let what you're reading change your life. When you yield to it and allow it to bear fruit in your life, you say, you know, I've tried to read that Bible and I just can't understand it. Let me tell you something. Go get you a King James Bible. I'm talking about an authorized version of the Bible, not the modern stuff. Get you a King James Bible. And on your smartphone, download the app for Scorby, S-C-O-U-R-B-Y, reading the King James Bible. Cost you $20. Be the best $20 you ever spend. And you sit down, you get Genesis, you turn that Scorby on, let him read that for you as your eyes go across the page, and you just read every day, just read. And you know what the Lord will do? It'll begin to change your mind. You won't understand a lot of what you're reading right at first. Doesn't make any difference. He's transforming your mind and allowing you with a sound mind and the mind of Christ to be able to start understanding it. And in time, you're going to start getting some things figured out. Remember, this is a daily transformation. And remember, it is a lifetime of transforming. You don't just get to a place where you've read it once and you've got it. You know what the great failure of Christians is today, particularly young Christians? They're not reading the Bible. You say, how do you know that? Because I've asked them. I'm talking about people that have been raised in church. Now get you a Bible, get you a King James Bible, get Scorby on your smartphone, and sit down and start reading that Bible and serving with your mind the law of God. And you know what it'll do? It'll transform your mind. Now go to Ephesians chapter 4. Ephesians chapter 4, and notice this. Verse 23. And be renewed in the spirit of your mind. Now, verse 23 is nestled in verse 22 all the way down to verse 32. You know what he's telling you in be renewed in the spirit of your mind? You got to put off the old things and put on the new things. Verse 22 of Ephesians 4 says that you put off concerning the former conversation the old man, which is corrupt according to the deceitful lusts, and be renewed in the spirit of your mind, that you may put on the new man, which after God is created in righteousness and true holiness. See, it's the new man that's righteous. It's the new man that's truly holy, not you trying to make the old man behave. Now, when that happens, guess what? You're no longer lying. You're speaking the truth in verse 25. You're no longer losing your cool in verse 26. You can control your anger and you're not sinning. You're not giving place to the devil. You're cutting off his avenues into your life. You're not stealing anymore. You're working. You got enough money to not only pay your bills, but others as well. Your mouth changes. No corrupt communication is coming out of your mouth. And what does he say in verse 30? Grieve not the Holy Spirit of God, whereby you are sealed unto the day of redemption. Why would he say, grieve not the Spirit of God? Because it's the Spirit of God that is doing that renewal process in your mind. Titus 3:5 says, he says, not by works of righteousness which we have done, but according to his mercy, he saved us by the washing of regeneration and the renewing of the Holy Ghost. That's why he says, in the spirit of your mind. It involves putting off the old man, putting on the new man, and it starts in the mind and comes out in your action. In other words, when you're a doer of the word and not hearers only, then what happens is God can go to work on you through the Spirit of God and allow you to change your behavior. It's the only way that it will ever happen and be a permanent change. You are transformed by the renewing of your mind when you humble that mind and then get in the Bible and follow what the Spirit of God is teaching you when you don't grieve the Spirit. And then he'll get down into your heart and all the bitterness goes, the anger goes, the evil speaking goes. You're kind one to another. You're forgiving one another. And I mean, you're growing now. It's a spiritual thing. Now be careful, because right here is a bad junction. He says, to be carnally minded is death,
But to be spiritually minded is life and peace. Because the carnal mind is enmity against God, for it is not subject to the law of God, neither indeed can be. So you got to be real careful right here that you let that carnal mind go. He said, put that thing off and put on that new man. There are too many people that are walking with the carnal mind active and the spiritual mind active. And you know what the Bible says? A double-minded man is unstable in all his ways. You can't be thinking carnally and thinking spiritually without getting yourself in trouble. And that's a problem area. You got to let that carnal mind die. Now, how else are you going to be transformed? You're going to be transformed when you humble your mind, get in that Bible, let the Spirit of God renew you on a daily basis. And then this, you get in a good church. You get in a good church. Look in Romans chapter 15, verse 6. That ye may with one mind and one mouth glorify God, even the Father of our Lord Jesus Christ. Philippians chapter 1, verse 27 says, only let your conversation be as it becometh the gospel of Christ, that whether I come and see you or else be absent, I may hear of your affairs, watch it, that you stand fast in one spirit with one mind, striving together for the faith of the gospel. There are so many people who say, oh, well, I just can live my life outside of church. Doesn't make a difference to me whether I go to church or not. It makes all the difference in the world. Because God intends for you with one mind, striving together for the faith of the gospel. In other words, you're strengthened, you're renewed in your mind when you get into a good church where you're like-minded. And I mean, they're like-minded about the words of Jesus Christ. They're like-minded about the words of God and the doctrine of the Lord Jesus Christ. I don't mean like-minded about rock and roll music and worldly ideas. Paul says in 1 Corinthians 1:10, I beseech you, brethren, by the name of our Lord Jesus Christ, you all speak the same thing, and that there be no divisions among you, but that you be perfectly joined together in the same mind, in the same judgment. You know, there is a devil. There is a devil. And you know what he does to Christians? He gets you split off where you just do your little old thing at home and you don't go to church. You know why? Because he knows that your mind will be stronger and will be renewed if you're in good preaching and good teaching. And he knows if he can split you off of that, then he can have influence over your mind and keep you stunted in your growth and in your change of life. That's right. So a good church. How else is your mind transformed? Transformed by prayer. By prayer. Philippians 4, 6, and 7. The peace of God, which passeth all understanding, shall keep your hearts and minds through Christ Jesus. How is that? Verse 6 says, be careful for nothing, but in everything by prayer and supplication with thanksgiving, let your request be made known unto God. How is that? By prayer. And what happens when you pray? The peace of God, which passeth all understanding, shall keep your hearts and what? Your mind.

0: Bible-teaching, Bible-believing church where you can be of one mind for those that are striving together for the faith of the gospel and get into some good prayer where the peace of God, which passeth all understanding, shall keep your heart and mind through Christ Jesus. Keep your mind stayed on the Lord. And whatever you do, don't faint in this race. Don't give it up. Hebrews 12:3 says, "For consider him that endured such contradiction of sinners against himself, lest you be wearied and faint in your minds." Don't faint in your minds, lest you say, "I don't think this Bible is working." It's working. "Well, I just don't see the Spirit of God doing much in my life." He's doing something in your life. "Well, I just seem to have all kind of battle with that carnal mind." Well, that carnal mind's still pretty powerful. It's the one you thought with for the first 40 years of your life, and now you're trying to grow up in a spiritual mind. Give it some time. "Well, I just don't like that church." Or, "I'm really good in friends here, but nobody believes the Bible where I'm going." Listen, you leave that choice to God and quit worrying those things. But I just know you need to be under good preaching and teaching of the Word of God. And why don't you spend some time on your knees? Get in prayer. You say, "Well, we used to sing the song, Sweet Hour of Prayer." Who prays an hour? Everybody wants to do it in 5 minutes, microwave prayers, and go on to what they want to do. Don't do that. Get in there till the peace of God gets control of your mind and your heart. And I'll tell you what, you'll be transformed by the renewing of your mind. And that old carnal mind with which you thought before you got saved, that thing will start hushing up, which is exactly what it needs to do. May God bless you as you are transformed by the renewing of your mind. In Jesus' name, amen.
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1: Hi, I'm Todd Nettleton, and this is the Voice of the Martyrs Radio. Islam is the official religion in the Maldives. Government officials are intent on making sure everyone is a Sunni Muslim. Because of this, Christians face much opposition and persecution. Believers can be imprisoned or expelled for their faith. Evangelistic efforts must be strategic and creative. Christians are intentional about whom they approach to share the gospel and how they disciple new believers, being wise as serpents and harmless as doves. Through the purposeful evangelistic efforts of the church, Hamco and his family chose to follow Jesus and have come to know Christ's love. Please pray the church in the Maldives would continue to be a strong witness for Christ.
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2: Every believer this morning should determine in our hearts that I'm going to do the will of God as it's revealed to me by His Word. I'm not here to do a survey and pick what I might want to obey, but when God speaks to my heart, then I'm going to obey His Word. Whether I'm at church or whether I'm at work, I'm going to be consistently obedient to my Lord.
1: 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Welcome to Daily in the Word. 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Christians at every stage of spiritual growth need to experience the abundant, victorious new life in Christ that God intends them to live on a daily basis. And now, here's Pastor Paul Chappell with part two of a message called The Testimony of the New Life.
2: The fact is that the Christian life is a spiritual discipline. It's a life of spiritual discipline. It's an exercise. It's a working out. And we are in an age today when grown men and women will spend money on health club memberships, and they'll spend time to get up early and go take care of their health because they don't want to have any health problems. And that's fine and wonderful. And many folks have various hobbies to stay in shape and various different things. And I'm not putting any of those things down. But I am saying this morning that if as a Christian we're emphasizing all of those things but neglecting the spiritual discipline, then we're missing the main thing. God says, I want you to work out your own salvation. I want you to come to my word, to come to prayer. James 2:17, even so faith, if it hath not works, is dead, being alone. Yea, a man may say, thou hast faith and I have works. Show me thy faith without thy works, and I will show thee my faith by my works. I have often seen a correlation. I've seen over the years men and women that just get whole hog into their particular sport or exercise. Pretty soon they're less and less in the spiritual disciplines. Less and less in church attendance. Less and less in prayer. Less and less is the adult Bible class. Why? Because there's a more and more emphasis on the physical. I'm not preaching against the physical, but ladies and gentlemen, let us keep in balance that we must work out spiritually as well. God has called us to be a people of inner resolve. We're to work out our own salvation. Notice this verse number 12, with fear and trembling. This means striving with the humility of heart, striving before a holy God, recognizing that we're going to stand before Him someday. And that is much more serious than standing on a scales. It is much more important that we live our life with the idea of seeing Him. So there is a believer's inner resolve that is mentioned. And the work of the believer begins with this inner resolve to work out our own salvation. How's your spiritual resolve today? How is your resolve as you approach the new year, as you think about your devotional life, your walk with God? But notice, secondly, God's inner renewal. God's inner renewal. Look at verse 13. It says, "For it is God which worketh in you both to will and to do of His good pleasure." Now, I'm thankful that when it comes to spiritual exercise, I have a coach. And if I can use it that way, my coach is the Lord Himself. He is my guide. He's my captain. He's the one that helps me say, well, why do you refer to it in this way? Notice verse 13 again. It is God which worketh in you both, notice this, to will and to do of His good pleasure. Now, I'm going to tell you what, when it comes to a matter of exercise physically, it sure helps to have a good coach who's helping you along and motivating you and giving you reason, maybe a goal at the end. But God says, I'm going to give you that will. I'm going to give you that desire. Now, I want you to know that your desire to come to church this morning was from the Lord Himself. Your desire to learn from the Bible is from the Lord himself. Your desire to do what is right does not come from your fleshly nature. It's from the Lord himself. It is the Lord that worketh in you. So we see this phrase in verse 13, for, meaning because of this matter of our salvation, it is the Lord that worketh in us. And notice the enablement of God. It says, worketh in you. It means to operate mightily. God's power is absolutely necessary. It is required if our lives will accomplish anything of lasting value. If we will accomplish anything of lasting value, we must have God's power working in and working through us. This is one of the very basic truths of the Christian life. John 15:4. It's in your notes. Look at what it says. Abide in me, and I in you, as the branch cannot bear fruit of itself, except it abide in the vine, no more can ye except ye abide in me. I am the vine, ye are the branches. He that abideth in me and I in him, the same bringeth forth much fruit. For without me ye can do nothing. So here we see without the Lord we can do nothing. This is why the Bible says it is God that worketh in us both to will and to do his good pleasure. So God is going to give you the motivation or the encouragement. He's going to give you the will, and then he's going to do the work before you. God is going to encourage you to witness, and then God is going to help you in that witness. It is a joy and it is a thrill. The Lord's going to encourage you to witness to someone, then he's going to help you with the words to say. He's going to encourage you to be the leader in your home, gentlemen, and he's going to help you with the grace to lead. He's going to encourage you with the fruit of the Spirit and then enable you with the fruit of the Spirit. And so we see here the enablement of God. It is God that worketh in us. And then notice, secondly, the encouragement of God. He gives us the desire, and then he gives us the ability. Isn't that a blessing? God gives us the desire, and then he gives us the ability. And notice what it's all about in verse 13. It says, for it is God which worketh in you both to will and to do, notice this, of his good pleasure. Would you say that, please? Of his. Now, let me ask you guys a question. I want you to be honest with me. How many of you did something in the last 3 days that was for your good pleasure? Be honest with me. Okay. All right. Thank you for being honest. And now, it may have been cranberry sauce. It may have been a piece of turkey or ham. I don't know what it was. But you said, you know what? I'm going to enjoy this. By the way, God made these things that we might enjoy them, and that's fine in measure. But did you know the purpose of life is not my pleasure or your pleasure? The purpose of life is his pleasure. So God says, I'm going to give you the will to do what is right. I'm going to give you the power to do what you need to do, and it's all for my good pleasure. It's all for my honor and for my glory. Ephesians 2:10, for we are his workmanship, created in Christ Jesus unto good works, which God hath before ordained that we should walk in them. We are created for his good works. So we see the work within the believer. God says, I want to work through your life. But notice, secondly, the witness of the believer. The witness of the believer. Now notice here in verse number 14, the Bible says, do all things without murmurings and disputings. First, we're talking about God working in us and through us. Now we're going to begin to see the testimony of that work. If God is putting the desire in your heart, and if God is working through your life, then notice the shifting of gears when it says, do all things without murmurings and disputings. So it only makes sense, if God is working in me, God will work through me, right? God's working in me, God will now work through me. So how do we see God working through us? Well, first of all, the indication of Scripture is that when God is working through us, my vocabulary is going to be different. I'm going to have helpful words. I'm going to have words that are helpful. And you know, it's an amazing thing when you study certain revivals, and in particular the Welsh revival. Men and women who were saved during the Welsh revival who had animals, donkeys and horses, literally had to train those horses with a new vocabulary because they had used so much cursing in driving their animals before the revival. But after their revival, their vocabulary completely changed. Now look at this verse. Do all things without murmurings and disputings. I want you to see God has called us, first of all, to do all things, everything that we do, without negative words, without murmurings, meaning, of course, debatings, without disputings, speaking about deliberation. And think about the world in which we live today. Just think about it for a moment. We live in a world full of murmuring and disputing. We live in a world where people are constantly marching, constantly sitting in, constantly rioting, constantly on the internet, arguing with one another. We have Christians that argue with one another. We have employees that argue with their employer. It is a tremendous problem in the world today. How many of you believe that if Christians would simply live without murmurings and disputings, a testimony of Christ's presence in our life would be known? And this is what God says. If God is working in you, then it's going to start to show forth outwardly. It's going to manifest itself. And there's an indicative problem here with marriages that are not allowing the Lord to work in them. Oftentimes, murmurings and disputings are the result. And oftentimes, we see this problem. The Bible is clear in Matthew 15:19. For out of the heart proceedeth evil thoughts, murders, adulteries, fornications, thefts, false witness, and blasphemies. Many times, because God is not at work in the heart, then things are said that should not be said outwardly. Mark Twain once said, "Don't complain and talk about all your problems. 80% of people don't care, and the other 20% will think you deserve them," right? But the fact of the matter is, people talk and talk and murmur and dispute. And God says when someone is truly saved, when God is working in their heart, there will be helpful words. And then secondly, there will be an honest testimony. Now look at verse 15. That ye may be blameless and harmless, the sons of God, without rebuke in the midst of a crooked and perverse nation, among whom ye shine as lights in the world. Now notice the testimony of the believer. First of all, there's going to be a clean life. A clean life. Remember, if God is working in me, then I'm going to have something different showing outwardly. My words toward my parents will be different. My words toward my family and co-workers will be different. And also, my testimony will be blameless. Now, did you see that word? That ye may be blameless. This does not speak of sinless perfection. It speaks of being free from guile. It speaks of being a Christian that is someone with true character, an innocence of character. And it says here that ye may be blameless, notice also, and harmless as the Son of God. Speaking here of a sincere testimony, the character of a child of God should be above legitimate blame or criticism or censure. The Bible speaks of it in Philippians 1:10. It says that ye may approve things that are excellent, that ye may be sincere and without offense till the day of Christ. So if God is working in me, and it says, for it is God that will put the will within you and will work through you, then God will work outwardly in the way that I speak and in the way that I live. Spurgeon said, in proportion as a church is holy, in that proportion will its testimony for Christ be powerful. So God calls us to be blameless as his children. But not only should we have a clean life, God further in this verse teaches us to have a clear light. Now notice that in verse 15. That ye may be blameless and harmless, the sons of God, without rebuke, in the midst of a crooked and perverse nation, among whom ye shine as lights in the world. Now I want you to notice the definition of the nation. It says, a crooked and perverse nation. He says, in the midst of this place that you live, and the Philippians were surrounded by paganism. They were surrounded by wickedness. And the term crooked is an interesting word. It's the Greek word scolios, which means bent or curved. Some of you have heard of people with scoliosis. And here, the Bible speaks of their nation as bent and curved morally. And in the midst of that environment, God says, I want my people to be straight. I want my people to have a testimony that is right. I want them to have a spine that stands straight on the right issues. So he says that in the midst of a crooked and then secondly a perverse nation, a corrupt nation, that we as Christians in this environment would shine for the Lord Jesus Christ. Now folks, we don't have to turn the news on for more than 5 minutes to realize we live in a crooked and perverse nation. We live in a nation so filled with sin and legalizing drugs and legalizing various forms of immorality at the highest court level. And yet God says in the midst of all this crookedness, I want my people, those that I'm working in, I want your vocabulary to be different. I want your life to be distinct. I want you to shine in this nation. Notice verse 15. Among whom ye shine as lights in the world. Let's say that together. Among whom ye shine. Okay. Now, we all work in different places. We all will be in different places tomorrow. But God says, wherever you are in this crooked and perverse nation, I want you to shine your light there. I'm sending you there to be my missionary. I'm sending you there to be my witness. I'm sending you there so that you can shine forth the truth. And I love what Bobby Robertson, that wonderful pastor friend in North Carolina, said once. He said, I don't have to keep the light shining. I just have to keep the bulb clean. Isn't that true? Jesus is the light. But if I'll keep a blameless testimony, if I'll keep a life that is right, then others will see Jesus Christ through me. Remember what Jesus said in Matthew 5:14, ye are the light of the world. A city that is set on a hill cannot be hid. Neither do men light a candle nor put it under a bushel, but on a candlestick, and it giveth light unto all that are in the house. Let your light so shine before men that they may see your good works and glorify your Father which is in heaven. You see, no matter where we are this week, God says, in the midst of this crooked and perverse nation, I want you to be a witness for me. You are to be blameless and harmless and shining as lights in the world. Let us take every opportunity to spread the light of the gospel of Jesus Christ. We see the work of the believer, and that is a personal inner work of God. He'll give you the will and the enablement to do his work. And then we see the witness of the believer, that we would shine as lights in this world. But notice finally this morning, the word of the believer. The word of the believer. Now notice this, verse 16. Holding forth the word of life, that I may rejoice in the day of Christ, that I have not run in vain, neither labored in vain. Holding forth the word of life. All right, let's say that together. Ready, begin. Holding forth the word of life. Now here we see the culmination of the new life in me and in you. Not only that Jesus has worked in me, not only that my testimony has changed, blameless and harmless, but now that I am speaking the word of the new life to others, that I am telling others how they might know what the new life is all about. Notice, first of all, our responsibility, holding forth the word of life. This simply means to stretch it out so that others might see. Like Lady Liberty in New York's harbor, holding that torch, holding forth the light of liberty. God says, I want my people to hold forth the light of liberty so that others can find safe harbor, so that others can know what salvation is, so that others can know who Jesus Christ is. There was once a very distinguished lawyer that had a case that he knew was very easily understood and very easily won. And in this particular open and shut case, when it was time to present the case, he told the jurors that were seated before him, he said, the evidence is so distinguished. It is so much in favor of my client. He said, it's so obvious that instead of presenting all of the evidence, I'm just going to let you go straight to your deliberation. It's so obvious that my client is not guilty. Well, a few minutes later, the jury came back with a verdict of guilty. And the lawyer asked the question, how could you have reached such a verdict? And the foreman agreed, and he said, sir, he said, we agree that if anything could be said for your case, you would say it. But since you did not present any evidence for your case, we decided to rule against you. His silence in not speaking his case lost the case for him. In other words, he said, I've got the case made. It's obvious. I'm not going to say anything about it. They came back and ruled guilty. Listen, some of us would say, it's obvious. Jesus was the virgin-born Son of God. He lived a perfectly sinless life. He died on the cross of Calvary. He rose up again. I mean, it ought to be obvious, so obvious that the whole world would just flock to Jesus Christ. And yet, today, there is a need that we would present the case to a lost and dying world. that we would hold forth the word of life, that we would tell others about the Lord Jesus Christ. That is our responsibility. The Bible is very clear that our testimony is important, but the word is so important. Faith cometh by hearing, and hearing by the word of God. All of this is packed with the word of God so that others might hear the word of life. That's our responsibility. That's what it says, holding forth the word of life. But then notice finally our reward. See, God says there's a reward for this. And he often gives us incentives in Scripture. But look at this one, verse 16. Paul said, that I may rejoice in the day of Christ, that I have not run in vain, neither labored in vain. Now, God says, for those of you that let me work through you, you're working out your salvation, you're holding forth the word of life. He said, there's going to be a reward. And the reward for the Apostle Paul was that he could rejoice in the day of Christ. The day when he sees the Lord Jesus Christ, he will rejoice in that day, the day that he stands before the Lord, because he was faithful in his testimony. He was faithful that he did not receive the gospel in vain. The Bible says in Philippians 3:14, I press toward the mark for the prize of the high calling of God in Christ Jesus. 2 Timothy 4 and verse 7, I have fought a good fight. I have finished my course. I have kept the faith. Henceforth there is laid up for me a crown of righteousness, which the Lord, the righteous judge, shall give me in that day. And not to me only, but to all those that love his appearance. You see, Paul said, I'm pressing on the upward way. I'm looking forward to the reward I'll have when I see the Lord Jesus Christ. And friend, may I remind you today, as you witness for the Lord, as you live for the Lord, your labor is not in vain in the Lord. One day we'll stand before him, and one day, for all those who love his appearing, the Lord, the righteous judge, will give us that encouragement. He will give us that crown of righteousness. And so Paul says his reward was rejoicing in the presence of Christ. Look at, sometimes there may be sorrow here on this earth, but when we see Christ, it will be worth it all. It will be worth it all when we see Christ. Rejoicing in the presence of Christ. And then notice, finally, rejoicing with the people of Christ. With the people of Christ. In your notes, I want you to see 1 Thessalonians 2:19. For what is our hope or joy or crown of rejoicing? Are not even ye in the presence of our Lord Jesus Christ at his coming? For ye are our glory and joy. Let's say that last phrase together. For ye are our glory and joy. You know, when a church sees people saved and when we bring folks to Christ, it's the greatest joy of all on this earth to see people coming to the Lord Jesus Christ as their Savior. And this is what he says in verse 16, that I have not run in vain, neither labored in vain. Wouldn't it be tragic for someone to spend their whole life laboring in vain? Laboring for a career, laboring for possessions, but never laboring for Jesus Christ. To labor for everything other than Jesus Christ is to labor in vain. The work of the believer is to obediently come under the Lord Jesus Christ and let him work through us. The witness of the believer is evidence when my language is different and my lifestyle is different. And then the word of the believer. Now that God is working in me and now that my life is changing, I want to hold forth the word of life so that others may know the Lord Jesus Christ as their Savior. I trust that you will say today, it's not enough just to have the new life myself, but I want others to see Christ through me. I want others to know Christ through me, that they might also one day stand with the Lord in heaven and say, it was worth it all to trust Christ as Savior.
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2: The book of Jude. We're going to read from verse 14 through the end of the chapter, and then we'll kind of preach the text, read you a couple other verses from a couple different places as well. Verse 14, and Enoch also, the seventh from Adam, prophesied of these. And he just, well, if you could just read the whole book of Jude and this whole chapter, he's talking about the folks in the last days and things that are taking place and things that are going on. And he said, Enoch also, the seventh from Adam, prophesied of these, saying, behold, the Lord cometh with 10,000s of his saints to execute judgment upon all and to convince all that are ungodly among them of all their ungodly deeds which they have ungodly committed and of all their hard speeches which ungodly sinners have spoken against him. These are murmurs, complainers, walking after their own lust, and their mouth speaketh great swelling words, having men's persons in admiration because of advantage. But beloved, remember ye the words which were spoken before the apostles of our Lord Jesus Christ, how that they told you there should be mockers in the last time, who should walk after their own ungodly lust. These be they who separate themselves, sensual, having not the Spirit. But ye, beloved, building up yourselves on your most holy faith, praying in the Holy Ghost. Keep yourselves in the love of God, looking for the mercy of our Lord Jesus Christ unto eternal life. And of some have compassion, making a difference. And of others save with fear, pulling them out of the fire, hating even the garment spotted by the flesh. Now unto him that is able to keep you from falling and to present you faultless before the presence of his glory with exceeding joy. To the only wise God, our Savior, be glory and majesty, dominion and power, both now and ever. Amen. Jude is writing to us here in the atmosphere that he's describing, the atmosphere of men and what's happening. He said that these things in verse 18 will happen in the last time. In the last time. I read you some verses this morning. I'll read you here just in a second that Peter said that this same thing's going to take place in the last days. And then Paul, being a third witness, writes to us in 2 Timothy chapter 3. We may read those verses tonight. That lets us know the sign of the last days. What's going to happen in the last days. And so the Bible tells us here that we need to remember what the Lord said was going to happen in these last days, what's going to take place in the last times when all a prophecy begins to be fulfilled and when the Lord's coming. And that's why he mentions the Lord is going to come with 10,000s of his saints. And we find, if you look over, and I want to preach tonight on living in the last days. Living in the last days. Look at 2 Peter chapter 3 with me. We read it this morning. I want to read you verses 1 through verse 4. 2 Peter chapter 3. The Bible said, this second epistle, beloved, I now write unto you, in both which I stir up your pure mind by way of remembrance, that you may be mindful of the words, here it is again, which were spoken before by the holy prophets and of the commandment of us, the apostles of the Lord and Savior, knowing this first, that there shall come in the last days scoffers walking after their own lust, saying, where is the promise of his coming? For since the fathers fell asleep, all things continue as they were from the beginning of creation. And Jude begins to describe this crowd. Then he begins to describe how we can help win some people to the Lord. He talks about having compassion on some, having compassion, making a difference. That was the title and the theme of our youth conference, Making a Difference. I'm glad somebody made the difference in my life.
3: Glad somebody had compassion. And not only that, both of those methods were used in my life to get me saved. Compassion and fear. And you'll understand that tonight by the time we get to the end of the message. I'll try to explain some of that to you tonight. But the Bible said in these last days, here's what we need to realize. There's going to be scoffers. There's going to be mockers. There is going to be complainers. There's going to be murmurs. There's going to be those walking in pride with some hard speeches, saying some hard things. And they're going to say some hard things about Jesus and some hard things about the cross and some hard things they're going to say to you about the church. And there's going to be some mean, prideful things they're going to say about the Bible. They're going to mock the doctrines of the Bible. They're going to mock the fact that Jesus is coming. They're going to mock the fact of who Jesus is. You're going to deal with that in these last days. We're dealing with that. And let me say to you, there's some of these people, I'm telling you, compassion nor fear is going to rescue them. They're going to die and go to hell. It's not because they can't be saved. It's not because Christ wouldn't save them. It is absolutely, I'm telling you, there's just some people tonight. Do you realize how many people in hell have had compassion before they died and went to hell? Now, how many people that are in hell tonight that they heard preaching that would put the fear of God in them, preaching on hell, preaching on judgment, preaching on the wrath of God, preaching on eternal judgment and eternal punishment. And in spite of every bit of that, they still died and went to hell. I'm telling you tonight, we may not win the world, but we can win some. They may not be able to win everybody. But Paul said, some men have not the knowledge of God, and I speak this to your shame. We don't need to forget. The reason God saved us is that Christ be formed in us, and yet God leaves us here because he wants to use each one of us to reach somebody for Jesus Christ. Men around us, somebody sitting here tonight could be lost. God allowed you to come into this church. I don't know if you stumbled in, if you were ashamed to come in, if you just came because you want to just see what's going on, or if in your heart is in your heart to just get in a church and hear some preaching and you know you need something. I don't know what it is maybe brought you tonight. You may not be saved. You may not know the Lord, but I hope tonight this message, this church, this service will make a difference in your life. Behold, you say, well, you know, I just come here and just try to decide. Maybe I'm going to decide over the next few years. You may not have a few years. You may not have a few days. You may only have a few hours. You possibly cannot even have a few minutes. So I want you to know that Christ loves you. I want you to know that he died to save you. He created you, and your sin took you away from God. Your rebellion took you away from God, but Christ died on the cross of Calvary to save you because he loves you. Listen, friend, you need to be saved. You need to be saved. The Bible teaches us that you must be born again. And listen, if Christ is the Savior, then you need a Savior. Every man needs to be saved. I wonder if somebody's sitting here tonight, you know you're not saved. You know you need to be saved. I hope before the message is over that the Holy Ghost absolutely arrests your heart. And you cannot leave this service before you cry out to a holy God, till you look to the Savior and cry out to him to save your soul and forgive your sins. We find tonight in the last days, let's see what the Bible describes. Look in 2 Timothy. Let me read you this and we'll come back to the book of Jude and preach to the text. Look at 2 Timothy chapter 3. 2 Timothy. What did Paul describe to us again that the last days are going to be like? 2 Timothy chapter 3. Let's start reading in verse 1. He said, something I want you also to know, so this know also, that in the last days perilous times shall come. For men, here's perilous times, and he's describing what the last days are going to be like. For men shall be lovers of their own selves, covetous, boasters, proud, blasphemers, disobedient to parents. Does it sound so far like the atmosphere we're living in? I mean, every one of those things are just out in the open. You don't have to go looking for it. Disobedient to parents. We're living in probably one of the most rebellious generations we've ever seen in America. Possibly in the world, ever. Talk about rebellious. Just rebellious generation. disobedient to parents, unthankful, unholy, without natural affection, truce breakers, false accusers, incontinent, fierce despisers of those that are good, traitors, heady, high-minded, lovers of pleasure more than lovers of God, having a form of godliness, but denying the power thereof, from such turn away. Even in these last days, as men are lost and men don't know Christ, and men being described in this atmosphere of what we're going to see in the last days. Before I say something else, let me say to you, if you're wondering if we got much time left on this globe before Jesus comes, it would be my biblical opinion, absolutely not. There's not much time left. We're down to the last days. Paul warned us what would happen in the last days. I believe we're living in the last days. Things that are happening around the world. I'm going to tell you, better keep your eye on Russia right now. Better keep your eye on what's going on in that side of the world and what's happening and what's taking place. The Bible describes what's going to happen in the last times and before Jesus comes. I mean, man, it's all ramping up, church. It's all ramping up. So let me say to you, you that are here tonight again, that are not lost, that are not lost, you're saved and you know Christ. Let me tell you something, you better expedite your life for Christ. We may be all meeting him real soon. To me, it's exciting. I read about prophecy and everything and all that's going to take place and things that may possibly happen in our lifetime, and it's not pleasant things. But I'm going to tell you something, friend. That means this Bible's all, it's all going to be done. It's all wrapping up. Jesus is coming back. He's going to sit on the throne. The millennial reign's going to take place. We're going to have a glorified body, praise God. We're going to rule and reign with him for 1,000 years and spend eternity with Almighty God. I mean, it's exciting to me. It's exciting. The Lord said, don't fear them that can destroy the body. After they kill your body, that's all they can do to you. Man, you can use me for a punching bag after I'm dead. I don't care. Wear yourself out. I'm not going to feel a thing. He said, don't fear him that can just destroy the body. But you need to fear the one who can put both body and soul in hell. Put your, not just your soul, but body and soul in hell. God's able to do that. He did that to Korah and his crowd. Put body and soul in hell. Dropped them into hell alive. Opened up the earth, did a new thing, and fell into the pit of the fires of hell. Their soul and their body dropped into hell. God's able to do that. He's able. Better fear him. I want you to know tonight, your eternity, your last breath is in the hand of God. Your last breath, your last heartbeat is in the hand of the Savior. I mean, he knows when you're going to die. It's appointed unto men once to die. After this, the judgment. He knows when you're going to die. One of the fallacies that's in the mind of young people, you kind of have the idea you're going to live forever. You're going to live to be old. You got a lot of life ahead of you, a lot of years ahead of you. People woke up this morning, had all kind of plans for tomorrow. They'll never get them done. There's some people right now planning their next week, planning the next months, looking into the next year. They won't even live another 24 hours. They'll be in eternity. There'll be an eternity. The last days. We're living in the last days. Here's some of what we're going to see and what we deal with. Go back to the book of Jude, if you would. Back to the book of Jude. The Lord, after he saved us, listen to me now, after he saved us, he could have just taken us out of here. Could have just taken us on to heaven. Could have saved us and took us out. But he left us here because he wants us to make a difference, and we can make a difference. Christ is not going to come down tonight in a bodily form and bodily flesh. He's not going to come tonight to your friend who's living in sin, lost on their way to hell. Christ isn't going to show up to them by their bedside and give them the gospel. I don't care what the charismatics say. It's amazing. There was a guy in here came one time, and He raised his hand. He heard us preaching on the street, and he showed up. At the end of the service, some folks were testifying. That could always be dangerous in a service. I mean, you ever realize you got some people, you know, testify about how God spoke to you in the service and what God did in your life. And then some people raise their hand and say something off the wall from Mars. Had nothing to do with the service, nothing to do with the preaching. Nothing to do with what God spoke to the heart about. They just had something they wanted to tell everybody. I don't know. And then some of them, I say, hey, I want you to raise your hand and testify about how God spoke to your heart. And they raise their hand. I'm thinking, wow, let me see what God said to them. And all they have is a message they want to tell you. Thank you for a preaching time. I wasn't in the text, but somehow I got on that thing just now. And so this guy, he raised his hand, and I thought, oh my goodness, I've let everybody else talk. So I said, okay, his name was Dennis. I said, all right. I said, Dennis, you got something to say, keep it short. So Dennis raised his hand. He said, I want all the young people in here to know that here's how they can know they're saved. I want to tell them how they can know they're saved. Tell you how you can know you're saved is when Jesus shows up to you, because Jesus showed up by my bedside. And Jesus looked at me and I spoke to Jesus. And Jesus said, Dennis, you're saved. When he got done, I'm like, oh, how do I cut this one off? When he got done, I said, I want everybody to know there was a Jesus that spoke to Dennis. But it wasn't the Jesus of this Bible. That's what I said. Exactly what I said. So it wasn't the Jesus Christ of this Bible. I don't doubt a Jesus showed up, but not the Lord Jesus showed up. And so I promise you, as your pastor, somebody ever raised their hand, they start speaking in tongues in here. The Bible says, let the first be an interpreter. And if they didn't take the time to make sure there was an interpreter, I'll be the interpreter. And I'm going to tell you exactly what they said. And they're not going to like it. I promise you. The first thing I'm going to tell them is, praise God, man, we needed $10,000. Holy Ghost just told them they're giving us $10,000 tonight. Y'all hang around. Hey, bring that check on up here. Yeah, we'll have a good time with that. I promise you. I give you an oath as your pastor. And so he let us know in the book of Jude what's going to happen in these last days. Enoch prophesied. I mean, man, he said the Lord's coming. When he shows up, he's not coming back by himself. He's coming with 10,000s of his saints. Man, isn't that exciting? Those that already died and the Lord Jesus going to come back with him. Man, what an exciting event. And I don't think it's just going to be all invisible. I mean, you're going to see the Lord and you're going to see the clouds and the skies full of 10,000s of saints when he comes back. It's going to happen. And the Lord said that when he comes, he's going to execute judgment upon all. And men that were not convinced and would not be convinced by the gospel and would not be convinced by the preaching of the Word of God and would not be convinced by a gospel tract and would not be convinced by a street preacher and would not be convinced by somebody that knocked on their door to try to get them to church. All those that could not be convinced, the Bible said he's going to convince them. Don't you worry about it. Every man's going to be convinced. Now, every man's not going to be saved. More people's going to go to hell than go to heaven. That's sad, but that's true. It's true. Many go in there at the broad way, but few find it. Few the narrow way by the way of the cross. There's going to be more people die and go to hell than people that got saved by the grace of God and went to heaven. It's sad, but that's the truth. And so he said he's going to convince all that are ungodly among them of all their ungodly deeds. You may not be able to convince some people that what they're doing is sin, but someday he will. You'd be better off tonight to get convinced tonight. You're watching me on live stream, dear friend, and you're not saved. It'd be a good thing tonight for you to let God's word convince you you're lost, that you are in sin, that you're going to die and go to hell. Christ is the Savior, and you get convinced of that tonight. Then you get convinced of it this day. He's going to convince them of all their ungodly deeds, which ungodly they have ungodly committed, and of all their hard speeches, which ungodly sinners have spoken against him. I mean, I don't know if the Lord's going to, but it's almost as when Christ comes and all that he does, his actions are going to say, now, what is all that you were talking about me? What is all that you were saying? You're saying there is no God. Is that what you're saying? There's no God. You said there was no God. You said that I didn't exist. You said there was nothing to me in the cross and the blood. There was nothing to my death, burial, and resurrection. all their hard speeches. He's not coming. All y'all that think Jesus is coming again, he's never coming. That's a lie. That's a fairy tale. Hey, friend, you believe what you want, but do not let the hard speeches of prideful sinners, and they're going to mock you. They're going to scoff you. Hey, you teenagers, hold your ground. Hold what you believe in the Bible. You may face some young people in school that mock your God, mock your Bible, mock your salvation, mock your church. You just keep standing on the rock of ages. You're going to be glad you did someday. He's going to convince them. I'm glad he convinced me before that day. I am so glad the gospel convinced me, persuaded me. I was lost on my way to hell, and I needed to be saved. All their ungodly deeds and their hard speeches, which ungodly sinners have spoken against him. These are murmurs, complainers. Man, they complain about what's right, complain about God's word and God's ways and God's laws and God's commandments. Complainers, walking after their own lust and their mouth speaking great swelling words, having men's persons admiration because of advantage. But beloved, remember ye the words which are spoken before of the apostles of our Lord Jesus Christ, how that they told you there should be mockers in the last time who walk after their own ungodly lust. Listen to this now. These be they who separate themselves, sensual, having not the Spirit. Now, everybody that departs from the faith or walks away from the church, everybody that departs is not lost. But a whole lot of them are. You know what he said? They separated themselves. He's dealing with the fact, letting you know they don't have the Spirit. They have separated themselves from the church. They've separated themselves from the things of God. They've separated themselves from our standards and our beliefs according to the Scripture. Some of them have gone away. They have left. They've left church. And when they left church, most of them, when they left, you know what they did? They attacked the church. Some of y'all know them. They attacked the church. And some people that left, and I know maybe this isn't where they're supposed to be, and God has another church for them, and they're saved, and they need somebody else to pastor them. Maybe they need something different, and this isn't the right place for them. I understand that, but there are some people that Jude said, look, they're going to separate themselves. And when they go away, it's not the Holy Ghost that led them away, because the Holy Ghost doesn't live in them. You know what led them away? They're sensual. Listen now, sensual. Sensual does not always mean sexual. Sensual deals with your senses, your feelings, your emotions, you know, your eyes. Isn't it amazing how people can see something and see it the wrong way? Isn't it amazing? How many times have you been talking about something and somebody just hear the last sentence, and all they heard is that they have no idea of the 5 minutes you've been talking, and they drew a conclusion come to their mind about something, and they walk up and start, and you're like, what are you talking about? Amen. Well, I thought, no, that's not that. No, I didn't. And we kind of laugh. That's not what we're talking about. Oh, it's pretty amazing how people can just hear something sometime and they draw their own conclusion. And because of their ears and the way they feel, they make decisions off of their feelings. We're living in such an emotional driven generation. Emotionally driven. We're living in a generation where people are offended at the slightest things. We're living in a generation that you literally have to handle people with kid gloves. We're living in a generation where men no longer have thick skin, where men no longer, listener, just have the temperament of a man. And please don't get offended at me. Women most of the time are more driven by their emotions, their feelings. I'm not saying that's bad. God made you that way. That's why, hey, kids need a mama, because dad's a little rough sometimes. They need mama to love up on them. When dad's like, get your tail out there and do it. Mama's like, oh, my poor baby. Okay? I mean, they're more like that. I mean, they come and they got, I mean, it's barely, barely, barely, barely, barely, barely, barely, barely, I think it's bleeding. You're like, suck it up, boy, you'll be all right. Get on. And they're like, oh, mama. And they go, and they're crying, and mama kisses it, and mama loves on it, and mama puts salve, and mom puts a Band-Aid on it. I mean, it's like surgery. Yeah. And they walk away going, daddy hates me, mama loves me. You know I'm right. Hey, mama, listen to me. Move out of the way just a little bit sometime and let the boy learn how to be a boy. I know they need all that sometime. I mean, I know they need it. Now, I don't ever do that unless the flesh is gapped open and blood's everywhere, and then I'm kind of feeling like they need some compassion. I mean, we're like, stop crying. What are you crying for? Ain't nothing to cry about. Quit all that crying. Quit acting like a sissy. That helps boys be men. I know they can't have an overabundance of that, but let me just say to you, boys need some of that. We're living in a generation of boys, daddy's not in the home for the most part, and daddies are gone, and single moms, and these boys are all just raised by mama, and they are driven by their emotions. You say something from a pulpit, you're not even talking about them, and somehow they're sure you were talking about them, and they get all knotted up all inside. All twisted up and got their emotions running wild. Men should be able, I know it's not always easy, but men should be able to discuss something sometime that's controversial. And when it's all said and done out of principle, walk away, go get a cup of coffee and play a game of golf. And if you're right, do your best to whoop his tail, amen, on the golf course. But I'm just saying. Or to be able to do that. But we're living in a generation that just preaching things that are said, just people are so easily offended. They take things the wrong way. And that's this crowd, sensual, separating themselves. They're sensual, especially people that are lost that don't have the Spirit of God help them overcome that. They'll be driven by their senses, driven by their emotions. And it won't take you long to look on social media, and they're pouring all that feeling out on social media. Going to resurface. And he said they separate themselves. They have not the Spirit. I know everybody who leaves and goes, and people get offended in different things. Many of those are saved and know the Lord Jesus, and I wish the best for them. But I'm telling you, some people just get sideways because they're not saved. They're not saved. They get offended and they get out. He said, but you that are saved, he said, but you, beloved, here's what you need to do. Building up yourselves. Building up yourselves. Sometimes we always want everybody else to do the work for us. I mean, we want the preacher to, you know, I mean, do the work for us in the pulpit. And we want other people to do all the spiritual work for us. If you're going to make it, there's some stuff you're going to have to do, dear child of God. You're going to have to build yourself up. You know what I'm trying to do? What preaching is, it's edification. Edification is building you up. Preaching should build you up. Preaching should build you up, add to your life. Preaching should help you grow. But this growth in your spiritual life, some of it's left up to you. You're going to have to build yourself up. How are you going to build yourself up on your most holy faith? Here's what he said, praying in the Holy Spirit.

For us, according to the book of Romans chapter 8. He lives inside of us. He knows our infirmities. He knows everything about us. And I'm glad that he can take everything he knows and go and intercede to the Lord Jesus, because he knows the mind of God. He knows the will of God. And he begins to pray for us. We don't even know what to pray for. Thank God he's interceding for us. Thank God for the Holy Ghost, the Spirit of God. Some of you sitting in here, if you're not saved, you don't even know what I'm talking about. You really have no idea what I'm talking about. If you'd ever just call on to God and get saved and get born again, and you'll get the Spirit of God immediately, I'm going to tell you what you'll say. You'll come out for too long and say, "Preacher, now I know exactly what you're talking about, the power of the Holy Ghost inside of you." Spirit of God, he'll speak to you in the wee hours of the night. He'll get a hold of your heart when you're sitting all alone and nobody's around and you're not even expecting it. And he just steps right there in your mind and your heart just starts talking to you. Start telling you, now you know you shouldn't be acting like that. You know you shouldn't be doing that. You know you shouldn't be going there. You know you shouldn't be talking like that. You know you shouldn't be listening to that. You know you need to go apologize for that. Thank God for the Holy Ghost. And so here's what he said. Praying in the Holy Ghost. And then he gave a command. One command, build up yourself. The second command, keep yourselves in the love of God. I say it to you often. There's some stuff that you're going to have to, if you're going to stay faithful, there's stuff you're going to have to do. Keep yourself in the love of God. You're going to have to endeavor to keep unity. You're going to have to endeavor to keep the bond of peace. You're going to have to keep yourself in the love of God. Somebody's not always going to be there to correct you and tell you what's right. Keep yourself in the love of God, looking for the mercy of our Lord Jesus Christ unto eternal life. And here's what he said, and if some have compassion, making a difference, and others save with fear, pulling them out of the fire, hating even the garment spotted by the flesh. Say a few things to you here before we get into verse 25. Talking about methods in which you use. Methods. People that are lost. You know people that are lost. Some of this crowd, of their pride and their great swelling words and their arrogancy. Let me say something to you. You can try to deal with them with compassion all you want. It will not have an influence. It won't. I'm just telling you. I've had guys on the street, street preaching. They come up talking about knocking my lights out, cutting my throat and everything. Let me tell you something. Compassion's not the way to deal with them. Hey, when a guy's beating your brains out, I just need to have compassion. And some of them, I just look at them and I say, you go ahead and you kill me. That's okay. I'm going to heaven. Son, if you don't call on God and get saved, you're going to die and burn in hell for eternity. Christ died for you, and I'm going to tell you, go ahead. You're going to stand before God someday on the day. You will answer for this matter. You will answer for this. Hey, in the fire, that means they're already as good as in hell. Pulling them out of the fire, pulling them not away from it, out of it. Thank God, some can be pulled out of the fire. But some have compassion. Listen, one Saturday morning, Brother William Randall and I, we were going to Camden to street preach. We walked up. We parked behind this bar. We were going to preach in front of a bar Saturday morning at 10 o'clock. They were already in there drinking, getting drunk. We pulled up, parked behind the bar. We walked around to the back door of the bar, and there's two guys out there with switchblade knives swinging at each other. Say, what'd you do? I ran. No, we didn't. You know what we did? You're talking about the boldness of God? We looked at him. Said, hey, what are y'all doing? They're looking and say, go ahead and cut each other open and kill each other. You're going to die and go to hell laying right here and bleed out on the ground. Put your knives up. Are y'all stupid? Put their knives up. Looked at each other and looked at us and walked off. I always say, now, fellas. I mean, I know y'all are hurting. And I know you got problems. I mean, I know you're treated bad as a child. And I mean, I just, my heart's just so full of compassion.

0: know, for you out here. I don't think so. There are different methods to deal with different people. It's what they need. Different methods. And some say with fear. I mean, some hear about the cross and Calvary. You don't even have to preach on hell. I've been preaching so much on the judgment of God. I mean, you can even mention it in the service, but what got their attention is the fact that Christ loves them and the fact that the mercy of God, that Christ had mercy on them, and it's the kindness of God. Those things got a hold of their heart. Maybe they already come in knowing they have no hope and they're at their wits' end and there's no pride left in them and no arrogancy, no argument left in them. You know what they need? Sin has ravished their life. And when they just see that somebody looks on them with pity and compassion, boy, it sure kind of reaches their heart and makes a difference. But others save with fear. God used a method of both in my life. I needed some compassion. But I'm going to tell you also what I need. I needed the fear of God because I didn't have it. And I needed to hear about hell. I needed to hear that's where I was going. I needed to hear about God's wrath, God's judgment because of my sin. See, people that are full of pride and that arrogant spirit and that spirit of talking back and mocking the things of truth, compassion is not how to win them. I'm talking about they're as good as in hell. They continue that way. Be pulled out of fire. But here's what he also said, pull them out of fire. Hating the garment that is spotted by the flesh. See, the Bible tells the book of James, keep yourself unspotted from the world. Hating the garment. As we deal with sinners, sometimes we're going to deal with some people. I mean, they are spotted up. The garment, spotted up. I mean, you can think about people living in sin and drunkenness and all the vileness and all the things that go on with it. And here's what he said, the garment is spotted. I've seen some people get saved out of horrible past. And I know they have a burden for their friends. I'm going to tell you the best thing for some of them at the moment, they're not ready to go back into that atmosphere. They're not ready to go back in the drug house or go back to the bar or go back to those places. They're not strong enough to go show back up at the party and witness. They're not able. They can't do it. They're not able. And the reason why, I mean, they're saved, and thank God they turned from their sin. But I'm going to tell you what God's going to have to do after you're saved. He's going to have to give you a real hatred for that sin if you're going to be able to deal with those people. Because if not, you'll get caught right back up in it. Man, stories. Wasn't even just, you know, last year. And I wouldn't give you a name, but somebody just went over to visit somebody. But they knew the atmosphere that was there. And before long, they're drinking with them. Before long, they're drunk that night. They knew the atmosphere before they went. They're like, well, they need the Lord. And, you know, but they went over there, and there's only one way you ended back up in that mess. You didn't hate the garment spotted by the flesh. If you're going to deal with certain people to have an influence in their life, you're going to have a personal hatred in your own life that you don't want to end up like that. Hating even the garment spotted by the flesh. The last verse. Now unto him that is able to keep you from falling. Thank God for that truth. Thank God he told us in the book of Peter, we read it this morning, how God is able to keep you from falling, present you faultless before his throne. You've got to add some stuff to your faith. You've got to add these things in your life, these godly attributes. Now unto him that's able to keep us from falling and to present you faultless before the presence of his glory with exceeding joy. To the only wise God, our Savior, be glory and majesty, dominion and power, both now and ever. Amen. Let me say this to you before we close. There's some people that you can influence. There's some people that you know that you can have an impact in their life when it comes to their salvation. I wouldn't ask you to raise your hand because I don't want to embarrass some that maybe have never won a soul to the Lord in here. But I know many of you, if I asked you to raise your hand of how many of you ever witnessed of somebody and because of it they got saved and they're born again, there'd be many hands raised in the air. There's some hands that aren't. Let me say this. You could say, preacher, I have witnessed and witnessed, and I'm a faithful witness, but nobody's ever gotten saved. All the Lord didn't tell you the reward and everything all has to do with because they get saved. You've been obedient and witness. I mean, there's missionaries go to the field 10, 15 years and nobody gets saved. They've been a faithful witness. But at the same time, there are people that you have made a difference in their life. You made a difference. They would testify if you got them after they're saved to testify. And how'd you end up getting saved? They'll say, well, let me tell you, brother so-and-so. He invited me to church. He told me about the gospel. He gave me a gospel tract. He would pray for me. He would tell me things in my life that is sinful. He'd tell me about Jesus. He'd tell me how I need to be saved. And you made a difference in their life. Let me say to you tonight, before Jesus comes, there's a lot of people out there that need somebody to make a difference in their life. Are you making a difference? What are you doing? Are you witnessing? Are you testifying? The context of Scripture deals with keeping their soul out of hell. They're really going to die and go to hell. They're really going to die and go to hell if they don't get saved. And they need somebody that'll make a difference. May God give you wisdom. May God give you wisdom on the method that is needed in that individual's life. Let me say this. Being hateful to them is not going to make a difference. Being condescending to them is not going to make a difference. There have been some people who've turned away from the gospel because some zealous Christian said some things in the wrong spirit, said some things in the wrong manner, said some things in the wrong way. Some had a biblical truth about hell, and man just used it in a hateful manner. Used it in a manner of somehow being able to jag the sinner with it instead of keeping their soul in mind.
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0: I've sent the runners back, Belle.
1: I hope you fed them first. That kind of trip is hard on them. They know when they have bad news.
0: Fraser's dead. I can hardly comprehend it.
1: John, what's going to happen to us now? Will we have to leave Lisuland?
0: What's going to happen to any of the missionaries with the superintendent dead? It isn't just us, Belle.
1: I ought to get supper, I suppose.
0: Of course, it's different for us in a way. We were only assigned here to Lisuland temporarily, anyway.
1: Temporary on books, not in my heart.
0: Oh, Belle, please.
1: Don't say temporary to me. A dozen years ago, I was called to the Lisu tribes. Back in the States, first time I heard J.O. Fraser speak. I loved the Lisu people this long, John. They're mine. I claim them as mine.
0: I love them like you do. We've made some wonderful friends here.
1: Have you ever had a more faithful convert anywhere than Homé? Have you?
0: We can see the Lisu church growing. You started your rainy season Bible school, and that was a success. And now this. Why? Cerebral malaria. That's what killed him. That's very rare, even for China.
1: I wonder what will happen to us now.
0: Only God knows.
1: Come on, we have to eat. I'm not hungry, but we have to eat.
2: When Isabel Miller was a 23-year-old schoolteacher in Vancouver, British Columbia, she heard about the Lisu tribes people in the mountains of northern China for the first time. That was God's call to her. Her life focused on a single purpose, taking the gospel to the pagan, illiterate Lisu people. The China Inland Mission sent her to Western China in 1928. There she married John Kuhn, and finally, after 6 years of missionary duties in inland China, she and John reached Lisu land. But not for long. First a furlough, then assignment somewhere else. Finally, in 1938, back again to her Lisus. But after the death of mission executive Fraser, nothing was certain. Not until John was made acting superintendent with the suggestion he make his headquarters in Oak Flat Village, in Lisu land.
1: Homé? Homé?
3: What is it, Mama?
1: Homé, I know you've enough typing there to last you for a week, but I'm going to ask you just to finish up that page and then do this for me. Do you mind?
3: No, Mama. It is all paper in the typewriter and out again.
1: You're wonderful. Here, let me show you what I want. More lists for Mr. Kuhn.
3: Poor Mapa. Mr. Fraser's work go on his shoulders, no?
1: Yes and no, more or less. Don't worry about him. He loves being acting superintendent, or whatever they're going to call him. You're the one that looks tired.
3: The typewriter is not to blame for a tired face.
1: You're all right?
3: Sometimes tired, yes, but always happy.
1: Thomas was worth waiting for.
3: Every morning I say the words for my happiness. Mama and Mapa stay in Lisuland. Kind Christian husband Thomas, I pray, I read Lisu scripture. I am with God, but Homé stays

0: Na King Fell, then Kai Feng, next Han Kao and Canton.
1: Chiang Kai-shek is Christian man. He call on his God.
0: In 1939, Great Britain declared war on Germany.
2: Chiang Kai-shek has only three provinces now. Yunnan is one, Hunan is nothing. Hunan Mountains, little tribesmen, and the way out to Burma.
0: In 1940, the London headquarters of the China Inland Mission bombed.
3: Mama, minute of time, if you please.
4: I've got plenty of time, Thomas. In fact, I'm going down to see what's in the market. That can wait. Something wrong?
3: The mother of baby John.
4: Homais? Say, I haven't seen her for a couple of days. She's sick?
3: No, and yes. I worry about her ankle.
4: Let's get under the shade tree. What do you mean, her ankles?
3: Puffed out. It swelled up.
4: That all? Oh, a lot of new mothers have trouble like that.
3: Mother of my son, not a new mother.
4: I suppose not. Little John's 6 months, isn't he? Even so, is Homais still tired like she was?
3: Tiredness never leaves, Mama.
4: On my way back, I'll stop in and see her. Maybe all she needs is spiritual encouragement.

0: John, I'm really worried about Homé.
1: Hmm?
0: Please put up that paperwork and listen to me. It's Homé. Thomas thinks she's sick.
1: That's so? She's been doing my typing every day.
0: You don't see her the way I do. She gets the typing done, yes. But I think her husband's right. I didn't for a while. I wondered if this was just worry and anxiety over something. And maybe that it was the result of, well, neglect of her own spiritual life. I don't think so anymore.
1: I didn't have any idea about this. Tell you the truth, Belle, I'm assigning Thomas to the Village of Olives for a while. They want an evangelist there. Been asking for some times, and Thomas is one of our best.
0: Oh, John, I don't know. I wonder if it's wise. Well, maybe. Maybe it's what Homé needs. She'll go too?
1: Yes, and they'll take the baby. They'll have a comfortable place to live. The Allen Cooks are there too, you know.
0: The Cooks have as much medical knowledge as any missionary couple. Maybe they'll be able to help. If this is a physical thing. I hate to see Homé go. She's been my right hand for more than 2 years now.
1: Your cook, my secretary. But she'll be back.
0: Well, all packed and ready to leave?
2: Mama. Mama.
3: There is only sadness. Village of Olives does not seem friendly to Homé.
2: I cannot leave, Mama.
0: Well, you're married to an evangelist, and I'm married to an assistant superintendent. How do you think I'll ever get through my girls' Bible school without you?
3: Ma pa said, evangelize Village of Olives. We go.
2: Oh, Mama!
0: It's for the best, Homé. I mean it. I think John knew best. You'll see something new. The Village of Olives needs you, Thomas. And Homé, John says they fixed up a nice place for you to live. All missionaries should be two people. Listen, how's your tired feeling?
2: I don't know. I forgot.
3: Busyness bring forgetting.
0: That's what I mean. Best thing for you. God bless you. I'll manage. Maybe I'll even learn to type better. Somehow, you take good care of her, Thomas.

0: Thomas. Thomas, they told me you were coming back. We just heard about Homais just last week. You poor man. The baby. Here, let me take him. Poor little John. Oh, Thomas, come in the house. Tell me what happened.
1: How do you put heart of sadness into words? There was great tiredness, and tiredness got heavier and heavier.
0: Poor little Homais. When you left here, I was sure she would be better. For a long time, we heard nothing at all. We just assumed. Oh, Thomas.
1: There come day when she could only pull herself out into sunshine and lie there.
0: If I'd known. But what could I have done? The cooks, weren't they able to help? What did they say was wrong?
1: The cooks brought books and found words that described feeling of her body. After that, they said they did not know how to help. There was no one to help.
0: Oh, how awful for you. You had to see her get weaker and weaker.
1: Then one day, I think I knew when day was coming, her spirit left. But, Mama, her faith was triumphant until last minute. Let me tell you her words.
0: It must have been awful for you.
1: She looked at me. If God is going to take me, I will go. But it will be hard for you and baby John. God, she could not know how.

0: Bell called the winter of 1942 a horror of great darkness. The war was on, in China and all over the world. John was preoccupied with his duties as acting superintendent. She constantly worried about little Kathy. Chefu seemed dangerously close to the Japanese fighting. She had lost her Lisu companion, Ho Mei. She tried to keep busy with teaching, with mothering new Lisu Christians, but...
1: Now, Belle, you're going to do very well when I'm on this trip. You've been saying for a month you want a chance to clean house.
2: I don't like to stay alone.
1: You don't like to travel either.
2: Why did they put the conference in Chongqing?
1: Don't you mean, why does my husband have to be assistant superintendent and go to the mission conference?
2: Yes, I mean it's the war, John. I worry about you.
1: Chongqing is safe. That's why they moved the headquarters there. Well, look at it this way. We're still here in Lisu Land, aren't we?
2: What you mean is...
1: I mean I'm assistant director, and this way we're still here. Now, may I go to Chongqing?
2: Goodbye, John. Safe trip.
3: Goodbye, John. I know I'm too possessive. I used to flatter myself and call it a deeply affectionate nature. But God knows the truth. He knows I want to hold on to people, to own them, manage them, just control them. Maybe I'm going to have to learn a better way by losing what I want to clutch. Little Kathy to the mission school, Ho Mei to heaven, John off to the conference, me alone. Someday, God, you may teach me.
0: In the fall of 1942, the Japanese took the city of Chifu in eastern China.
4: Very handsome building. Very handsome school.
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5: Teacher to lead line, please.
6: The children are quite upset. It would be much easier if we could sing a little song as we're going out.
5: Permission granted. Children to sing.
6: As we march, God is still on the throne. Bunny, you lead off.

And so we conclude Chapter 6 of Beautiful Upon the Mountains, the transcribed story of John and Isabel Kuhn. This is another in the series, Stories of Great Christians, produced by the Department of Broadcasting of the Moody Bible Institute in

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1: In a day full of conflicting opinions and ideas, the Word of God stands true, and the Bible is the source for absolute truth. In these days of confusion and questions, it is so important to know what the Bible says. In today's study, let's ask the Lord to open our heart and mind as Scott Pauley leads us into Scripture to help us discover God's absolute truth.
2: If you had to draw a picture of what sin looks like, what would that picture be? You know, our world draws a picture of pleasure and riches and happiness. That's the picture the devil wants to draw, but let the Lord, the true artist, the one who most accurately reflects all truth, let Him draw the picture. Walk through Scripture and see the pictures that He gives, symbolic of sin. When He paints the picture, He says it is darkness, it blinds. He calls it leaven, it spreads. He says it's sickness and disease, it corrupts and it is pervasive. He calls it cords and chains, it binds a man. He calls it fire, all-consuming. He calls it poison, deadly. I tell you, if we could see sin like God sees it, no matter what kind of sin it is, we would think differently about the sin in our own life. It doesn't matter what your sin is. With Achan, it was stealing. With David, it was adultery. With Saul, it was jealousy. With Cain, it was murder. Judas was betrayal. Nebuchadnezzar was pride. Lot and Demas loved the world. Korah rebelled against authority. Solomon loved pleasure. Ananias and Sapphira lied. Why do you think God gives us all of these pictures? He draws these pictures for us in Scripture so that we will come to see sin like He sees it. You see, sin is worse than you think it is. It is worse than you think it is. It's a state of rebellion against God, an absence of righteousness. It is a nature that has come into every one of us. Romans chapter 3, verse 23 says, "For all have sinned and come short of the glory of God." Do you know that you're a sinner by nature? That no matter what you have done or haven't done, you're a sinner because you were born that way? We're all born that way. It was passed on from Adam and Eve into all of our lives, and that we have become sinners by nature. You don't have to teach a child to misbehave or to cry. You have to teach it to be good and obey. Why is that? Because the rebellious part comes naturally to all of us. And then in a practical way, sin is an act. It's disobedience to the known and revealed will of God, and our sin nature works its way out in our sins every day. Now, God calls sin many different things in Scripture, but I want today to talk to you about three words, if I might. Three words that really describes sin and the way God paints the picture of sin in Scripture. You see, God uses words to convey great truth. Every word is purposeful. And there are many different words used in the Bible for sin that help us understand it. Words like evil, that's a good word for sin, or unrighteousness, or wickedness, or ungodliness. Those words are all used frequently, but there are three words that are used primarily to represent what sin is in the sight of a holy God. And I'm giving you these three today, and I'm going to give you a little object lesson, if I might, for each that I think will help you remember it. I hope you can see what I'm about to say. The first word, the most obvious word, is the word sin. For all have sinned and come short of the glory of God. Now, that word is used over 500 times in the Old Testament. It's used over 200 times in the New Testament. And the New Testament word that is used for sin literally means to miss the mark. Listen to Romans 3:23 again. For all have sinned and come short of the glory of God. So it is to fall short of the mark. You shoot at it, you try to be good, you try to do right, you want to be perfect, but you miss it. And you miss it, be it intentionally or unintentionally. You not only miss the mark, you hit the wrong mark. Imagine that we were shooting at a target. Some friends and I recently were doing that, had a great time together. And these men that I was with, they were much better shots than me, let me tell you. It doesn't matter if you miss the bullseye by an inch or by 100 yards. Either way, friend, you missed it. Well, the bullseye is the perfection of a holy God. God is holy. Heaven is perfect. And it doesn't matter if you're a good moral person or you've lived the most immoral life possible. Either way, you are a sinner. You have missed God's mark. So if you can imagine a mark of holiness, of righteousness, that's God's standard, you fell short of that. Sin is missing the mark. The second word is the word transgress. And the word transgress is used all through Scripture. It literally means to cross the line. So there's some lines God draws and He says, this is my law. This is what I expect out of you. This is what I want you to do in obedience. And when we transgress God's law, we rebel against God, we literally cross His line. So remember, sin falls short of God's perfect line. Transgression goes beyond God's line. It literally means to step over the line, to cross the property line. One illustration of this in the Old Testament, frequently we have reference to the ancient landmarks. Remove not the ancient landmarks which thy fathers have set. Those ancient landmarks in Bible days were simply property lines. They didn't always have fence rows like we have today to mark property distinction, and so they had these landmarks set up, and you didn't cross the ancient landmarks, and you certainly didn't remove them. They were there to show you what was yours and what was not. And God says, I have erected some ancient landmarks. That's my word. It's my law. And when you disobey me, you've crossed the line. You've transgressed. So now remember, sin is falling short of the line. Transgress is to go over the line. And the third word is the word iniquity. What does iniquity mean? It means crookedness. So imagine that iniquity is to draw a crooked line. Sin, it falls short of God's holy line. Transgression goes beyond God's line of law. And iniquity means that where God wants a straight line drawn, I've drawn a crooked line. See, our God is always straight, always forthright, always the same, unchanging. But as sinners, we fluctuate back and forth. We break God's law. It literally means to be lawless. And when you live without law, you are living a crooked life. Did you know as a sinner, you're a crook? We want to talk about other people being crooked and committing crimes, but we all are criminals in the sight of a holy God. We all are crooks. And if you think, well, that's awfully cruel, that's awfully unkind, no, friend, that's the truth that leads you to the greater truth. And what is that? That only God can forgive sin, and only God can bring His righteous record onto your account. And only God can straighten out the crookedness that's in your soul. Only God can do all of that. In the life of an unbeliever, sin, his unbelief, his rejection of a holy God will send him to hell forever. In the life of a believer, sin is also awful. We have this idea sometimes it's only bad for lost people. God especially deals with it in the lives of His own children. He hates sin in the life of His children. In the life of a believer, you lose fellowship with God. You break fellowship with Him because of your sin. Would you look at yourself today? Would you look at your sin, your transgression, your iniquity like God sees it? Would you look at the picture He has painted? Is that really what you want for your life? Oh, my friend, the only victory over sin is through the Savior. You see, sin is why we need a Savior. There's no sense talking about Jesus if you're not a sinner, if you don't need a Savior. We need Christ because we are lost without Him. If you don't know Him as your personal Savior, would you pray that simple prayer that Jesus taught, Lord, be merciful to me, a sinner. And if you're a Christian, you say, I've already been saved. Acknowledge this, you still have a sin nature. Be willing to agree with God about your sin. 1 John 1:9 says, if we confess our sin, He is faithful and just to forgive us our sin and to cleanse us from all unrighteousness. Look, when you start talking about what the Bible says about sin, don't stop with sin, run to Jesus. Just talking about sin will lead you to despair. But getting beyond that to the Savior, now that will lead you to hope. Look to Jesus today and see what the Bible says, not only about the reality of your sin, but the reality of His grace. Only Jesus can deal with your sin.
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1: And good day to each and every one of you. I'm Brother James, and I greet you one more time in the name of our Lord and Savior Jesus Christ, the Lamb of God, which taketh away the sin of the world. And I welcome you once again to the Preaching of the Cross radio broadcast. If you are listening on one of the stations that carries our program Monday through Friday, we are honored to broadcast 260 days a year on this station. Some of you, like in our home base radio station here in DeLand, Florida, you hear us 7 days a week, twice a day. Praise the Lord. What a blessing. But however often you hear us, weekly, daily, or twice a day, we're sure happy that you've tuned in to the program, and we hope and pray that it'll be a great blessing to your heart today as we study together from the Bible book of Titus, and we are in the middle of a great passage of Scripture. You say, Brother James, you say that every time. Well, I don't know that I've found a passage in the Bible yet that wasn't a great passage. But this one really draws a line between where we were before we got saved and where we are after we get saved. And it really, really, really gives the honor and the glory to God for that great salvation. Now, listen to this. The Bible says in Titus 3:3, "For we ourselves also were sometimes foolish," that's all of us, "disobedient, deceived, serving diverse lusts and pleasures." That's what God says about every lost person, "living in malice and envy, hateful and hating one another." You say, that sounds like the world. Oh, it does. But you know, if you're saved, you were part of that world. And if you're listening right now and you're not saved yet, you are part of that world. That's God's description of you. And then what a great word. But, you see, it doesn't have to stay that way. You don't have to stay that way. I did not have to stay that way. Hallelujah. But after that, the kindness and love of God, our Savior, toward man appeared. I was lost, but God did something so that I could be saved. You were lost, but God did something so that you could be saved. But after that, the kindness and love of God, our Savior, toward man appeared, not by works of righteousness which we have done, but according to His mercy, He saved us by the washing of regeneration and renewing of the Holy Ghost, which He shed on us abundantly through Jesus Christ our Savior, that being justified by His grace, we should be made heirs according to the hope of eternal life. What beautiful words, wonderful words of life. Now, but after. Nothing is changed until afterward. That is, after salvation. We had to come just as we found ourselves in verse 3 before anything could ever be made new. No one is a new creature until he or she is in Christ. The Bible does not call for a cleansing process or a getting right prior to our acceptance by God. These processes come afterward. Now in this chapter, just sidetrack just for a moment, we have a series of sevens, that number so prominent in the Bible. In verses 1 and 2, we have seven things which should mark us as new creatures. Subjection to powers, obedience to magistrates, readiness to good works, speaking evil of no one, no brawling, gentleness, and meekness. In verse 3, we find seven things which once marked us as unregenerate men. Foolishness, disobedience, a deceived heart, service to lust and pleasure, a life of malice and envy, inward hatred, and manifest hatred. Then in verses 4 through 7, we find seven things which God exercises toward or does for a man to destroy the old and to produce the new. Kindness, love, mercy, regeneration, renewal, justification, and the promise of eternal life. Thus we see that the operation of God brings about a changed life. The indwelling Holy Spirit also develops in us a pattern of good works, both of which were not possible before our conversion. So, let me ask you this before we move on. This description of a lost man in verse 3, and then this discussion of what God does to save the lost man in verses 4 through 7, it hinges upon these words, "but after that." My friend, honestly, right now, when was your "but after that" moment? When did you pass from lost to saved? When did you pass from darkness to light? When did you cease to be a child of wrath, and when did you become a child of God? Jesus said you must be born again. When were you born again? Jesus says you must be saved. When were you saved? The Bible says regenerated. When did that happen in your life? Are you the same person, doing the same things, thinking the same thoughts, living the same way? If you still live in verse number 3, why would you imagine yourself a recipient of the blessings of verses 4 through 7? There is a conversion wrought by God in the life of those that believe. When was yours? But after that. Verse 4 says, "the kindness of God." This is what makes all the difference. The gods of the heathen are not kind. They are cruel tyrants, or they are indifferent beings who have no communion with their subjects. The God of the Bible is kind. He blesses. He gives. He provides. He cares. He nurtures. He embraces. He protects. He comforts. He heals. He satisfies. He welcomes. He seeks. He finds. He guides. He answers. He shelters. He covers, he protects, he feeds, he clothes, he helps, he strengthens, he wipes away tears, he gives peace, he gives joy and happiness, he gives contentment in life, he gives abundance, hope, wisdom, understanding. Our God is kind. Hallelujah. But after that, the kindness and the love of God. God is love. 1 John 4:8. And that glorious attribute of his eternal character sets Christianity apart from every religion of man for time and eternity. The Quran, the Vedas, the Talmud, the writings of Eddie or Joe Smith, all the philosophers and so-called wise men combined have so little to say about true, genuine, sacrificial love that it is obvious they know nothing about it. Count the references sometime to love in the Quran. Oh, it will surprise you. Yet consider just the number of references in the Word of God. Think about this for a minute. Love, 306. Loved, 91. Lovedst, 2. Lovely, 4. Lover, 4. Lovers, 23. Loves, possessive, 1. Loves, plural, 3. Lovest, 12. Loving, or loveth, 63. Loving, 3. Loving kindness, 26. Loving kindnesses, 4. The total times the Word of God uses some form of the word love is an impressive 542. This is no religion, ladies and gentlemen. This is a personal relationship between the Creator and the objects of His holy affection. That man should love God is understandable. That God should love man is phenomenal. Yet He does. Glory to His name, He loves us. He's called in verse 4, God our Savior. Men follow Muhammad and pray toward his city. They kill in his name and make long journeys in his honor. But none of his devotees claim that he has saved them from their sin. Millions seek to follow Buddha into the great emptiness. They sit, they hum, they meditate, they starve while sacred cows walk by, they bathe in filthy rivers, and many other things they do to honor the founder of their faith. But not one of them would say, they wouldn't even think to say, that Buddha saved them from their sins. Ask the Confucianist if his sins are gone. Ask the watchtower peddler if his moral Jesus has paid the debt for all his sins. Ask the lady lighting yet another candle to the statue of Mary if she knows that no works of righteousness are required to save her soul. Ask the man who was immersed by the Campbellite elder if he has absolute assurance of eternal life. Ask the boys on the bicycles if Joseph Smith, the one they sing about in their churches, paid for their transgressions. Ask the animist if Grandpa's ghost has washed him white as snow. Ask the Seventh-day Adventist if the law of Moses has given him a full and free pardon of sin. The answer to all of these questions will be the same. The answer is no. You see, the devoted followers of men and the devoted participants of religions will all admit, if they admit the truth, that the founder of their religion, the practice of their religion, the rules and regulations of their religion have not taken away their sins, nor shall they ever take away their sins. Now ask me. Ask me if my sins are gone. Yes, they are. Ask me if I know for certain I am going to heaven. Yes, I do. Ask me if I know I shall live forever with the Lord Jesus Christ in the glorious presence of the Father. Yes, yes, of course. Because my God is also my Savior. Hallelujah. So, the kindness of God, the love of God toward man appeared. Every religion in the world has one common denominator. It is a way for man to seek God. If a man does this or does that, if a woman stops doing this or stops doing that and does or does not do X, Y, and Z for a specified or unspecified amount of time, he or she might see heaven. Then again, they might not, because no one can really know for sure what a God requires if that God has never spoken to man and never revealed himself to man. Oh, how different is the God of the Bible. There he is in the garden, seeking fallen man. There he is at the door of Cain's dwelling, pleading with him to repent. There he is, walking with Enoch, instructing Noah, making covenant with Abram, and wrestling with Jacob. See him there in the burning bush, in the pillar of cloud, on the mount that burned with fire, and in the Holy of Holies. Now he's in a manger. Now he's in the temple. There he is by the sea, in a boat, at a funeral, or a wedding, at a table, on a cross, in an upper room. He has been seen, touched, and handled. He has spoken, wept, and cried aloud. Only the God of the Bible seeks man. Only the God of the Bible is a shepherd seeking after lost sheep, a merchant seeking after a goodly pearl, or a woman seeking after a lost coin. Praise his holy name. God is not playing hide and seek with man. God is not leading men on vain and fruitless religious searches in an attempt to locate him. Oh no, oh no, God has made apparent who he is, what he requires, and how you might be saved. So, this loving God, this kind God, says, verse 5, not by works of righteousness which we have done. Nothing can be more certain than this. The Bible teaches that salvation is a gift of God, freely given to all that trust the Lord Jesus Christ. Human works, human merits, have no part in salvation. Eternal life is not an earned reward. How could it be otherwise? Listen to these clear statements from the Word of God. For there is not a just man upon the earth that doeth good and sinneth not. Ecclesiastes 7:20. You say, ask a man, how are you going to heaven? He says, I'm doing good. The Bible says you're not doing good. There is not a just man upon the earth that doeth good and sinneth not. Isaiah 53:6. All we like sheep have gone astray. We have turned everyone to his own way. I'll clean up, I'll straighten up, I'll do better. Isaiah 64:6 says, all our righteousnesses are as filthy rags. Romans 3:23, for all have sinned and come short of the glory of God. 1 John 1:8, if we say that we have no sin, we deceive ourselves, and the truth is not in us. Now, my friend, in light of all this evidence, how could a man even hope to save himself? How can a sinner even imagine that he could do something to cease being a sinner? And if he did stop sinning, how would that clear away the record of past sins? Where is the guarantee that she will not take up the practice again at some future time? You see, if you want to be saved, if you want to have eternal life, if you want your sins forgiven, all you can do is cry for mercy. But lost sinners call in vain at the temple, at the altar, at the totem, at the fire, at the shrine, at the church, or at the river. There is no one there to answer. Ah, but one. And only one God who is merciful, the one and only one God who is kind, the one and only God who requires nothing but faith. Only in the blessed Holy Bible do we read, whosoever shall call upon the name of the Lord shall be saved. How does he save? In accordance with his mercy. That's the verse. But according to his mercy, he saved us. It is not, the phrase is not, we saved us. Salvation is of the Lord. The phrase is in the past tense. The Lord did not begin a process. He did not put the thing in motion. There's nothing for a man to add to the work of Jesus Christ in order to complete the transaction. There's no holding on, there's no hanging on, there's no holding out, there's no going through, or any other silly phrase used by religious men to mask a doctrine of conditional salvation where you earn God's favor by your works. Good works cannot save a man before he calls on Jesus, and good works cannot save a man after he calls on Jesus. If you have not trusted Jesus Christ, you are not saved. And if you have trusted Jesus Christ, you are saved. Past tense, it's done. Salvation is complete. Glory to the Lamb. We don't boast in ourselves. We don't brag about our works. We don't point to the name of our denomination. We don't fly the flag of our religion. We trust the Lord Jesus Christ, and him only, and him completely, for the saving of our soul. Verse 5 goes on to say, by the washing of regeneration. And it is at this point that all attempts to disguise the Roman Catholic Church's death grip on modern Bible translating are torn away, thus exposing the leaven of apostasy. Though there's no mention of water in the entire book of Titus, the critics of the Word of God make every imaginable attempt to confuse the washing of this verse with water baptism. Regeneration is, by definition, making something again. Making something again. In this place, something is born again or recreated. Thus, the washing cannot be water baptism. Say, how do you know? Because the verse told us that the process of salvation is not by works. Baptism must be defined as a work because it is visible. And Hebrews 11:1 says if it's visible, it's not faith. Now, the washing here is that of 1 John 1:7. The blood of Jesus Christ, His Son, cleanseth us from all sin. It is a blood washing, not a water washing. Now, do you know what the commentators in the modern versions do? They change washing of regeneration to the laver of regeneration. I kid you not. And they do this in order to impose the lying false doctrine of baptismal regeneration upon the Protestant community. The infidels have themselves a field day with the interpretation of the verse. Jameson, Fawcett, and Brown begin the parade by telling us that washing should be laver, that is, the baptismal font or lavatory, which is designed to be the visible instrument of regeneration. What a bunch of garbage. Having laid this foundation, the gentlemen tell us, quote, infants, are you listening? Infants are charitably presumed to have received a grace in connection with their Christian descent in answer to believing prayers of their parents or guardians presenting them for baptism, which grace is visibly sealed and increased by baptism, the laver of regeneration, end of quote. Could anything possibly be farther from Bible truth? Take a moment to compare that quotation from men who are recognized as Bible scholars by Bible school professors and preachers who are supposed to know something about the Word of God. Compare what those men said with John 1 verses 12 to 13. But as many as received Him, to them gave He power to become the sons of God, even to them that believe on His name, which were born not of blood, nor the will of flesh, nor the will of man, but of God. Mr. Jameson, there is no such thing as Christian descent. Mr. Fawcett, the will of their parents could not save them, even if you poured water on them all night. Mr. Brown, receiving Jesus Christ is defined in the verse as believing on His name. No baby held by any mother, father, godmother, godfather, priest, or preacher ever believed on the name of the Lord Jesus Christ. It never happened, and it never will. Baby sprinkling is nonsense. But having submitted the authority of Roman Catholic manuscripts and Roman Catholic interpretations, this is to be but the beginning of the pitiful blasphemy found in commentaries and new versions touching this verse. Geely, the Interpreter's Bible, tells us, quote, salvation was effected in the rite of baptism, an act of cleansing, of regeneration, of making new, accomplished by the Holy Spirit. Washing as a term for baptism occurs elsewhere in the New Testament in Ephesians 5:26, end of quote, which of course it doesn't. There's no water baptism in Ephesians 5. Now, in the first place, this good gent had to dispose all mention of salvation by grace to have so tragically erred in setting forth the means by which salvation is effected. Secondly, there is no mention of baptism anywhere in Titus, much less in Titus 3:5. And thirdly, Ephesians 5:26 speaks of a cleansing and a washing by the Word, not water. But having rejected the Word, this poor chap has somehow wrongly convinced himself that the verse has to do with water baptism. And the proper cross-reference for Ephesians 5:26, of course, is John 15:3. Now, it goes on and on and on like this. One man after another reads, salvation is by grace through faith, and it's not of works. And these so-called Bible commentators, these so-called scholarly experts on the Bible, immediately begin to tell you that not by works means by works. It's crazy. The Bible says believe, and these men say sprinkle water. The Bible says believe, and these men say baptismal font. The Bible says believe, and these men say the laver. It's pathetic. It would be a joke if it wasn't damning so many souls to hell. You weren't saved as a baby unless when you were 1 week old, you believed that Christ died for your sins and was buried and rose again, and you called upon him from your heart, which you didn't do. So I want to ask you, when was your regeneration? It has to be, but after that. You have to live this life of sin in verse 3, which God says everyone lives, which no baby has lived. And then you have to be saved by the kindness and the mercy of God, not by works, but by your faith in Jesus Christ. Now, when did that happen? If it hasn't happened in your life, it needs to happen right now. Right now, you need to call on Jesus Christ, believing on him and him alone, for the salvation of your soul. Abandon your religion, which is a lie, and put your faith and trust in Jesus Christ. Well, that's all the time we've got. Hope you'll stop by and visit us at jameswknox.org. That's jameswknox.org. Until next time, I'm Brother James. May the Lord richly bless you. And

0: climate change. Denying or even questioning these things is considered a wholesale dismissal of all scientific knowledge. This is a ridiculous claim. Those who reject evolution or man-made catastrophic climate change don't reject science. What they do reject is an atheistic worldview-based interpretation that is imposed on the evidence.
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1: Thank you, Father, for the old rugged cross, where thou didst display thy love. Thank you, Father, for Jesus, who was willing to take our place on the cruel cross. Save souls today for his name's sake. He's worthy.
2: Amen. We'll continue our series on the cross. We're using as a text for the series 1 Corinthians chapter 1, verses 23 and 24, but we preach Christ crucified, Christ the power of God, and the wisdom of God. Now today we're going to study in Hebrews chapter 9. I think Hebrews 9 and 10 are two of the greatest, if not the greatest, chapters in the Bible on the blood, and naturally the cross and the blood are synonymous. You can't separate the blood and the cross. Jesus shed his blood on the cruel cross. We might say that chapter 9 is the axis chapter, that is, the pivot chapter, upon which the pure doctrine of the cross, the blood, the atonement, rests, and upon which the pure gospel rests. That is, the gospel that saves to the uttermost all who will hear and believe according to the scriptures. Now, there are four things that we find in the chapter. I'm not going to discuss them today, but I'm going to name them. Number one, we see in these two chapters the perfect Savior who accomplished the perfect work. Number two, we see the perfect work of Jesus the Savior. That is, we see the work, the perfect work that he did accomplish. He accomplished a perfect work. The Savior was perfect. And we see the work in these, we'll study it in these verses. And then number three, the perfect provision found in the perfect Savior through his perfect work. Number one, the perfect Savior. Number two, the perfect work. Number three, the perfect provision of the work. And number four, the perfect outcome of the perfect work of the perfect Savior. Now, I know that I used the word perfect a lot of times, but that's all right. That's all right. We'll see in Hebrews chapters 10, 9, and 10, all of these perfect things that I have just mentioned. Now, today, I'd like to point out five or six things as time permits, and we're not going to read all the chapters because that would take a long time. But in Hebrews 9, we find in the first verses the ordinances and sanctuary of the old covenant were types. And we read about the old covenant and the ordinances and the sanctuary. And then we read in verse 7, but into the second, that is, into the Holy of Holies, into the second chamber, went the high priest alone once. And if you will do it, I've already done it in my Bible, but if you'll take a red pencil and underline once, O-N-C-E, you'll find that word seven times in these two chapters. Seven times I have them underlined. But into the second, now let's read verse 6. Now when these things were thus ordained, the priest went always into the first tabernacle, accomplishing the service of God. Now that's the first tabernacle. But in the second went the high priest alone once every year, not without blood. Underline that. Not without blood, which he offered for himself and for the errors of the people. So we see that the blood satisfied God. And we'll see in these chapters, without blood, it was impossible to satisfy God. Even in the Old Testament era, in the old economy. Now that's the first thing. Number two, through the blood we have access to God. The blood satisfied God, and now, since the blood satisfied God, we have access to God. Look at verse 11, chapter 9, Hebrews 9:11. But Christ, being come and high priest of good things to come by a greater and more perfect tabernacle, not made with hands, that is to say, not of this building, neither by the blood of goats, calves, but by his own blood he entered in once into the holy place, having obtained eternal redemption for us. He entered once, therefore we enter. Listen, Hebrews 10:19. Having therefore, brethren, boldness to enter into the holiest by the blood of Jesus. Now, up here in verse 7, the high priest went into the holy place once each year, but not without blood. Blood for his own sins and blood for the sins of the people. But Jesus did not enter with blood of goats and calves and so forth, but he entered once with his own blood and obtained eternal redemption for us. So we have access to God through the blood, through the cross. Number three, the blood cleanses. Now I read verse 13, 14. For if the blood of bulls and of goats and the ashes of an heifer sprinkled the unclean sanctifieth to the purifying of the flesh, how much more shall the blood of Christ, who through the eternal Spirit offered himself without spot to God, purge your conscience from dead works to serve the living God. So, we have cleansing. We are sanctified. We are cleansed. We are made pure through the blood. If the blood of bulls and goats and so on, if this, beloved, stood between God and the people and satisfied God, then how much more the blood of the Lamb of God, the Lord Jesus Christ, the Son of God. So we have not only access to God, but we have cleansing, and we are righteous, we are pure, we are holy in the sight of God because or by means of the blood of the Lamb of God, the Lord Jesus Christ. Now, in the next place, we have consecration and dedication through the blood. In verse 18, whereupon neither the first testament was dedicated without blood. Now that's speaking of the Old Testament economy, the tabernacle and the feast and the holy days and so on. For when Moses had spoken every precept to all the people according to the law, he took the blood of calves and of goats with water and scarlet wool and hyssop and sprinkled both the book and all the people, saying, this is the blood of the testament which God hath enjoined unto us. Don't you see, beloved? Now, these dear people, and I say that in love and pity, I'm speaking of liberals and modernists. God have mercy on them. They're dear in the sight of God, and I don't hate them. I hate the doctrine they preach. I hate any doctrine that robs Jesus of that which he accomplished by means of Calvary. But these poor liberals and modernists who detour around the blood, and they leave the blood out of their sermons, and they leave the blood out of their message, they are the devil's best friend. They're doing more to damn souls than bootleggers, dope peddlers, and gangsters, and murderers, and thieves. They are spiritual thieves, and that is the worst type of a thief. So the Old Testament economy was an economy of blood. Blood And then, next we see deliverance through the blood. And almost all things are, by the law, purged with blood. This is verse 22, Hebrews 9:22. And without shedding of blood, there is no remission. Deliverance, remission, comes through the blood. And without blood, there is no remission. Without blood, there is no deliverance. It doesn't make any difference what your minister or any minister says or writes. Without the shedding of blood, there is no deliverance. And now, the sixth thing that I'd like to point out to you is in verse 25 of chapter 9. Nor yet that he should offer himself often as the high priest entereth into the holy place every year with blood of others, for then must he often have suffered since the foundation of the world, but now once in the end of the world hath he appeared to put away sin by the sacrifice of himself, to put away sin. Now, I want to stop right there, and I suppose I'll spend the rest of my time on the broadcast right there. I pray by the grace of God and through the power of the living Spirit of God that I'll be able to get this across to some who have united with the church and they're doing all the good they can do and living the very best they know how and giving all they can give, and they're trying to lay up enough good works and enough righteousness to outweigh their sin when they reach the judgment. Now let me tell you something, dear friend. There's not one thing you can do about the sin debt. It has been paid in full. Then you say, Mr. Green, I can go on and live like I please. Now, that is, as I said last week, that is one of the silliest statements that any rational person could make. Beloved, when you are born again, when you are saved by God's grace, you do not desire to live in the cesspools of iniquity. And if you desire to live in the world and participate in the world and go after the world, that's a sure sign you've never been born again. Because if you love the world, the love of God's not in you. 1 John 2:15 through 17. Now listen to me very carefully. Jesus, but now, I'm right in the middle of verse 26. But now, right now, once, in the end of the world, that is, in these days, these closing days of God's dealing with man, this dispensation of grace, that is, the last days, started with the dispensation of grace, and we've been living in the last days ever since Jesus went back to heaven. All right? Once in the end of the world hath he appeared to put away sin. To put away sin. Now, you believe that? Do you believe that? Well, now you say, Brother Green, why do we still have sinners? And why do we still have so many sins? And why do we still have drunkenness and doping and gambling and killing and cheating and lying and stealing? Why? These things are fruits that are born by sinful men. Now, Christ finished the work he came to do. That's what he said, and he can't lie. In John 17, he said, Father, I have finished the work you gave me to do. In John 19, it is accomplished, it is finished. So he came to put away sin. He entered the world to put away sin. He came to put away sin by the sacrifice of himself, and He laid his life down. He gave his life. He died on the cross, and he did that to put away sin, and he put away sin. Now, you listen to me very carefully so you will not misunderstand. There is not one thing you can do. I made this statement last week almost verbatim. I'm making it again. I'll probably make it a dozen times before I finish this series. I make no apology for making this statement every day. There is not one thing you can do. There is not one thing you can leave undone. There is not one thing you can give. There is not one thing you can live to add to or to bring about or to come into possession of salvation or redemption. Now wait, listen to me. The sin debt has been paid. Sin has been taken away. You can't take away that which has already been taken away. You can't pay a debt that's already paid. But you can accept the receipt and say, thank you. Someone paid my debt. Thank you. I appreciate that receipt for my debt paid. Thank you. All in this world you can do to stay out of hell is to receive by faith the finished work of the Lamb of God. You listen to me, beloved. All in this world any sinner can do to stay out of hell is to receive the gift of God, the Lord Jesus Christ. Receive the gift of God, the Lord Jesus Christ. The wages of sin is death. The gift of God is eternal life. The gift of God is eternal life through Jesus Christ. For by grace are you saved, the gift of God. For God so loved the world, he gave his only begotten Son. As many as received him, to them gave he power to become sons of God, even to them that believe on his name, which were born, not of man's blood, not of man's flesh, no, but born of God. Born of God, my beloved, I beg you, yes, you, who joined the church when you were just a child, you've tried to live a good life, God bless you. You've tried to be good and tried to live good, and you've gone to church and you've done everything you can. Yes, but have you received by faith what God did? God provided salvation for you. And unless you accept God's salvation by faith, you'll burn in hell just as surely as there is a God. Jesus said, no man cometh unto the Father but by me. I am the way, I am the truth, I am the life. No man cometh unto the Father but by me. In chapter 9, verse 7, the blood satisfied God, even in the Old Testament economy. Chapter 9, verse 12, we have access to God through the blood of Jesus. Chapter 9, verses 13 and 14, through the blood we have consecration, dedication, even in the Old Testament economy. All things were dedicated and consecrated by blood. And then in Hebrews 9:22, we have deliverance, that is remission of sins. And then in verse 25 and 26 of Hebrews 9, we learn that Jesus, in the end of the world, in these days, hath appeared to put away sin by the sacrifice of himself. He did put away sin. He did put away sin. Will you accept his shed blood by faith? Will you accept Jesus by faith this moment? Father, may many who are under conviction, may many who are disturbed, believe on Jesus now and put their faith and trust in his shed blood. We ask it for his sake. Amen.
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1: Once again, we say welcome aboard. It's good to be with you at this time. Brother Munn speaking. I program here called A Fisherman's 5-Minute Look at the book of 2 Samuel this week. 2 Samuel chapter 22, I'm going to look at verse 5. I'm going to talk about the ocean waves, and what they're likening to in the Bible. How in the world are you? God bless you for just being there. Wherever you're listening to our program from, it's just good to have you listening. And for the radio stations that air our program, thank you so much for allowing us to be there, to be part of those who speak forth the Word of God to the great unseen radio audience. The book of 2 Samuel chapter 22, our thought, our theme this week, talking about the waves of the sea. Have you ever gone down to the sea? If you ever come to visit us, I'll tell you what we'll do. We'll go down to the ocean front, and hopefully the waves are high. Sometimes not much of a wave at all. And sometimes the ocean looks almost as smooth as glass. But most of the time, it's very irritated, you know. Seems as if something is scratching it, if you know what I mean. And waves, sometimes they get 5, 7, 8, 10, 15, 20 feet high. We think about times of storms. And if you're at the ocean's edge, you could see one of those waves making up offshore, and you see it come closer and closer. And as you look at it, sometimes almost as high as your head, and you see it come in to crash at your feet, and it causes you to be. I'll read the text. 2 Samuel 22, verse 5. When the waves of death come past me, the floods of ungodly men made me afraid. When the waves of death. So death is likened unto waves, the waves of the sea. As the wave would get closer and closer, and you'd see it, and it's a scary situation. And you see it maybe go over your head and then over the top, my friend, and completely bring you under the water, thinking about going into death's door. When the waves of death can pass me about. Once again, David likens death unto waves, ocean waves. Speaks of the flood of ungodly men. Waves are caused when the waters are disturbed. We think about what happened on this planet, what Satan actually did in Genesis chapter 3, as he has deceived the first two. And we found out, yes, the wages of sin is death. Satan has taken. And as far as what God had so desired, that mankind live forever, now, because of man's sin, death is at his door. And death is described many ways. But first of all, death is described as being like the waves of the sea, and it brings fear. You know, many people are afraid of the water. I'll be honest with you, a healthy fear and respect for the water, and especially the sea, I think is very, very good. Very good. I guess the last a few years, what's taken place across this earth because of earthquakes, there have been what we call tidal waves that has formed. It has actually come across areas and bodies of land, sometimes just islands, but just into areas and just completely devastated the area. I mean, huge waves come into the shore and just destroy everything that's in front of it, my friend. Death. Chapter 22, verse 5 of the book of 2 Samuel. When the waves of death come past me, the floods of ungodly men made me afraid. Can you imagine seeing such a thing? Can you imagine the people in Japan a long time? Well, it's been many, many days since that took place, the tsunami that was there. Some of the other island areas have experienced the same thing. Could you imagine seeing something like that come in front of you? And it's kind of like us knowing that death is fixing a knock on our door. You said, what does it do? My friend, it brings fear. And there's only one person that can remove that fear, and that is Jesus Christ. How could he remove it? I'm not talking about attaching yourself to a religion. How could Jesus Christ remove the fear of a huge, gigantic wave, as it would be described as death, would fall at my feet? Because Jesus, my friend, is the only one that has conquered death. Death described in the Bible as being our enemy. I'm glad that enemy, my friend, not only has been challenged, but has been defeated. I'm glad even though the fear of death is there, our Savior is there to bring us peace in such a time. The waves of the sea liken unto death. Until tomorrow, Fisher Munn, saying goodbye.

that he gave his only begotten Son, that whosoever believeth in him should not perish, but have everlasting life. For God sent not his Son into the world to condemn the world, but that the world through him

interested in knowing about those being persecuted for their faith, join us for the Voice of the Martyr Spotlight, a one-minute look at stories from around the world, Monday through Friday at 8:30 a.m. and 5 p.m. Eastern Time, here on Gethsemane Global Radio. 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
1: Now we've talked a little about the kinsman redeemer and how God made provision for the kinsman redeemer and what the kinsman redeemer could do and what the kinsman redeemer must be. The kinsman redeemer must be related, he must be willing, he must be able.
2: This is Pastor Clarence Sexton, Temple Baptist Church and Crown College in Knoxville, Tennessee. Thank you for joining us today. We're continuing this series to the book of Ruth. Where hast thou gleaned today? Dear friend, do you recognize that the Lord has something for you to gather to be able to be used for Him? Listen carefully and may God speak to your heart.

I will lay sinews upon you. I will bring up flesh upon you and cover you with skin, put breath in you, and you shall live. You shall know that I am the Lord. When you think of Israel as a nation, you think of a nation that is in the graveyard of nations, represented by these bones that are very dry and very many. You think of Israel as a graveyard, a nation in a graveyard of nations scattered from one end of the earth to the other. But there's coming a day when God will make those dry bones live. So I prophesied and I was commanded, as I was commanded and as I prophesied, there was a noise and behold a shaking and the bones came together, bone to his bone. When I beheld, lo, the sinews of the flesh came upon them and the skin covered them above and there was no breath in them. Then said he unto me, prophesy unto the wind, prophesy, son of man, and say to the wind, thus saith the Lord God, come from the four winds, O breath, and breathe upon these slain, that they may live. So I prophesied as he commanded me, and the breath came into them, and they lived and stood upon their feet, an exceeding great army. Then said he unto me, son of man, these bones are the whole house of Israel. Behold, they say, our bones are dried, and our hope is lost. We are cut off from our parts. Just as Naomi said, our hope is gone. Don't call me Naomi. Call me Mara. Call me bitter. My life is dead. It's over. It's finished. It's gone forever. I once was and now am no longer. But then the kinsman redeemer came. And Naomi, who represents to us Israel, we see a nation in a graveyard of nations, dead, gone. They once were, and now where are they? And there's some moving, yet in blindness, in this day. But there's coming a day when God will make those dead bones live. Those dry bones come together. Verse 12, therefore prophesy and say unto them, thus saith the Lord God, behold, O my people, I will open your graves and cause you to come up out of your graves and bring you into the land of Israel. And you shall know that I am the Lord when I have opened your graves, O my people, and brought you up out of your graves. I shall put my spirit in you and you shall live, and I shall place you in your own land. Then shall you know that I am the Lord. I, the Lord, have spoken it and performed it, saith the Lord. I'll tell you something. Naomi said, praise God for what he's done for the living and the dead. I think there is mention there of her husband and her two dead sons, her dead husband and sons. But again, she speaks of her own life. Dead, wasted, gone, no hope, no life. But the Lord gave hope. The kindness of God. Let me show you something else if you'd like to turn with me to the book of Ephesians, chapter 2. The Bible says in Ephesians, chapter 2, verse 1, and you hath he quickened who were dead in trespasses and sins. Wherein in time past ye walked according to the course of this world, according to the prince and power of the air, the spirit that now worketh in the children of disobedience. You see the little word ye in verse 2? I'd like for you to write Gentiles by that word ye in verse 2. And the Bible says in verse 3, among whom also we all had our conversation in times past, in the lust of our flesh, fulfilling the desires of the flesh and of the mind, and we're by nature the children of wrath, even as others. And I'd like for you to write by the word we, Jews. And verse 4 says, but God, who is rich in mercy, for his great love wherein he loved us,
even when we were dead in our sins, hath quickened us together with Christ. By grace you are saved. And I'd like you to circle a little word, us, and put Jew and Gentile. And in verse 6, and hath raised us up together and made us sit together in heavenly places in Christ Jesus, that in the ages to come he might show the exceeding riches of his grace and his what? Kindness toward us through Christ Jesus. It's not just you, Ruth. Praise God, I'm getting in on this, she said. Dead? Jew dead? No. Just set aside for a time. But there's coming a time when God will not just take ye and we. He'll put together us. You know, during that tribulation, there's going to be 144,000 flaming Jewish evangelists preaching the gospel. The great revival of believing Jews who trust Christ as Savior. So I don't understand it all, neither do I. But I know God tells us it's going to happen. And we're going to sit together in heavenly places. He's going to put us on display. He's going to put us on display. He's going to make a show wind out of us for eternity. And say, this is what my kindness can do. It's raised us up together and made us to sit together in heavenly places, that in the ages to come he might show the exceeding riches of his grace and his kindness. He says, there, that's what my kindness and my grace will do. Isn't that beautiful? Sometimes I see my Christian life as just one day. Lord, help me just make it through one day. And sometimes it's like this. What a wonderful day it is to live and walk with God. And other days it's like this. Lord, if I can just live through this day, that's all I ask. And there is a sense in which we, and a very real sense, when we should live just the way God has packaged life in 24-hour periods. But we ought to look also at the long view and see that once we've been redeemed, nothing can take heaven from us. And we're going to sit together in heavenly places with our Savior and with all those who have trusted him. And we're going to be the demonstration of his grace and his kindness for all eternity. The knowledge, the kindness, and notice with me please back in the same chapter of Ruth, the kinsman. The Bible says, and Naomi said unto her, verse number 20, the man is near of kin. That means he has the right to redeem. That's what that word would mean. He has the right to redeem. He's near of kin unto us and one of our next kinsmen. Now we've talked a little about the kinsman redeemer and how God made provision for the kinsman redeemer and what the kinsman redeemer could do and what the kinsman redeemer must be. The kinsman redeemer must be related, he must be willing, he must be able. Can you imagine how Naomi's beginning to feel? Can you imagine how that poor woman feels when she left Moab after following the three people she loved to a grave? Can you imagine how she left Moab feeling and how she crossed the Jordan and came back to Bethlehem, Judah? And when they started whispering about her, can you imagine how she felt when she said, don't even call me by my name? Imagine how low life became. And now she's saying, there's hope. I have a kinsman. I see the hand of God in it. The Lord's beginning to move. Praise his holy name. And the Bible says, and Ruth the Moabitess said, he said unto me, also, that's a beautiful word here, thou shalt keep fast by my young men until they have ended all my harvest. We're in the harvest field. Someday the harvest will end. I'm going to tell you something. I won't stay near my heavenly Boaz
till the end of the harvest. I want to stay near him as the harvest grows near its end. Anybody ever feel in your heart that the harvest is nearing an end and the fullness of Gentiles is about to come in and the last soul's about to get saved? And Boaz said, let me tell you something also. Stay right here. Don't roam anywhere else. Stay near me. Stay near my workers. Don't dare do anything else till the harvest is over. Till the harvest is ended. You know, I started out with a lot of folks who are no longer where they ought to be. They've wandered and drifted, and the harvest is not over yet. You know anybody like that? He said, until they have ended all my harvest. And Naomi said unto Ruth, her daughter-in-law, it is good. It is good, my daughter, that thou go out with his maidens and that they meet thee not in any other field. I'll tell you what, no more to roam. Amen. No more to roam. Don't need to roam. I'm just in the field of Boaz. He's dropping hands full on purpose. Why should I roam? Why should you roam? Somebody says, hey, I'm going to roam somewhere. You just need to glean in his field. Pick up the hands full on purpose. Stay there till the harvest is ended. Don't dare roam. Wouldn't you hate to be roaming when he comes? So she kept fast by the maidens of Boaz to glean unto the end of the barley harvest and of the wheat harvest and dwelt with her mother-in-law. She said, all right, Mama, I'm going to stick real close till it's all over. I'm going to tell you what I'm going to do. God helping me, I'm going to stick real close to Jesus. So it's all over. Let's pray, may we? And now may God bless you as you listen to our choir singing, Look Unto Jesus.

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1: Hi, I'm Todd Nettleton, and this is the Voice of the Martyrs Radio. Islam is the official religion in the Maldives. Government officials are intent on making sure everyone is a Sunni Muslim. Because of this, Christians face much opposition and persecution. Believers can be imprisoned or expelled for their faith. Evangelistic efforts must be strategic and creative. Christians are intentional about whom they approach to share the gospel and how they disciple new believers, being wise as serpents and harmless as doves. Through the purposeful evangelistic efforts of the church, Hamco and his family chose to follow Jesus and have come to know Christ's love. Please pray the church in the Maldives would continue to be a strong witness for Christ.
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0: Today we're going to talk about your mind. Had a couple of Bible studies on this subject already, and it's just crucial that we understand how important it is that your mind is protected. Now, to begin this study, we want to turn to Ephesians chapter 2. Verse 3 is the verse we want, but let's begin with verse 1. You hath he quickened who were dead in trespasses and sin, where in time past ye walked according to the course of this world, according to the prince of the power of the air, the spirit that now worketh in the children of disobedience. Now, who do you suppose that is? Well, that's the devil. The course of this world is a course that is being run. It is a path that the world is on that is contrary to God, and it is heading to absolute apostasy, heading to exalting the Antichrist, heading to destruction by the Lord Jesus Christ before he sets up his kingdom, and eventually the destruction by fire. That's the course of this world. According to the prince of the power of the air, he is absolutely opposed to God in every capacity. So now, verse 3 says, among whom also we all had our conversation. And that's not just the thing you're talking about. Your conversation in the Bible is your behavior. It's what you say and what you do. Among whom also we all had our conversation in times past, in the lust of our flesh, fulfilling the desires of the flesh and of the mind, and were by nature the children of wrath, even as others. Fulfilling the desires of the flesh and of the mind. Do you understand? Before you were saved, when you were a lost person, what was going on is that you were doing things, and you were doing things in accordance with the course of this world. You were heading in a direction that was away from God. You were heading in a direction that was contrary to the Lord, and it was in a way that was going the direction of the spirit of the power of the air, the prince of the power of the air, the spirit that now worketh in the children of disobedience. This has been going on since Paul wrote this letter, before really, but in other words, for 2,000 years this thing's been going on like this. And you see, the devil understands that he has to control that mind of a lost person, to get that mind in a place where it's contrary to the Lord. That's why the Bible says, in whom the god of this world hath blinded the minds of them which believe not. When a person chooses not to believe the word of God and hears the gospel, the devil blinds that mind. Why? Because he doesn't want the light of the glorious gospel of Christ, who's the image of God, to shine unto him. And what happens to the unbelieving is their mind and conscience is defiled. Many have been turned over to what the Bible calls a reprobate mind. And you don't see, when a person is lost and that's what's happened, the challenge has been for his mind. That's the challenge of his mind on the internet, in school, in Hollywood, in the classroom, at home, on movies. It's just perennial. Because the Lord knows, and so does the devil, that that mind and that heart are so closely connected. The Lord had said things like this concerning what it was like here in the earth before the destruction by the flood. The imagination, there's the mind, the imagination of the thoughts of his heart was only evil continually. You see that? So the devil knows that, and the condition of a lost person is his mind is messed up about the things of the Lord. He can't reason clearly about these matters. Now, when he believes the word of God, and he believes that in the death, burial, and resurrection of the Lord Jesus Christ, when he repents of that sin and turns to the Lord Jesus Christ, he's saved. And you know what happens to a man when he gets saved? Well, 2 Timothy 1:7. In 2 Timothy 1:7, the Bible says, God hath not given us the spirit of fear, but of power and of love, watch it, and of a sound mind. So depending on how far down that mind was affected in sin, and how much it was defiled by sin, and how much it had been reprobated by sin and blinded by the devil, The Lord may have a tremendous amount of work to do on a person's mind in order to make it sound. I'm reminded of that man that was in the Gadarenes, who was possessed with legion, lots of devils. And when the Lord saved him, the Bible says he was sitting and clothed and in his right mind. The Lord knows that he has to do something to your mind. He has to do something to my mind when we get saved to straighten it out. Now, one of the beauties of getting saved is, according to 1 Corinthians 2:16, when you get saved, the Bible says you've got the mind of Christ. He gives you a mind with which to think that is not like the mind you had when you got saved. And he begins to straighten out the mind. Now, here's the problem. When you're lost and you get saved, you think the devil just relinquishes control and says, oh, phooey, the Lord won another one. Well, too bad. No, it's not like that at all. He's a sore loser. And so when he has been messing with your mind before you get saved, and then you get saved, and now you've got the mind of Christ, you know what he's going to do? He's going to try to mess with your mind again. There's a problem that happens right after people get saved, and that problem is that somebody who is corrupt is going to come along and try to mess with your mind. 2 Corinthians chapter 11, verse 3. 2 Corinthians chapter 11, verse 3. The Bible says, but I fear, lest by any means, as the serpent beguiled Eve through his subtlety, so your minds should be corrupted from the simplicity that is in Christ. You know, when your computer crashes and you take it into the shop to have it fixed, and they say, well, your hard drive was corrupted. You know what's happened? Some information got in there that wasn't supposed to be in there, and it fouled up the way that your computer worked. Your hard drive was corrupted. In the same way, what the devil does is he tries to put something in your mind after you get saved to corrupt you from the simplicity that is in Christ. And what he'll do is he'll use men of corrupt minds to do it. They're identified in 1 Timothy chapter 6 and verse 5. When they don't believe the words of the Lord Jesus Christ, when they don't follow his doctrine, then they are men of perverse disputings, men of corrupt minds, destitute of the truth, supposing that gain is godliness, from such withdraw thyself. And I'll tell you this, I believe, that there are more men and women in pulpits today who have corrupt minds and are corrupting the Word of God. Paul said, we are not as many which corrupt the Word of God. They corrupt the Word of God, and what they're trying to do is corrupt you from the simplicities that is in Christ. And I'll tell you, they're a dime a dozen. We've noticed this after people get saved. Along will come a Jehovah's Witness. I mean, within 2 days, or a Mormon, or somebody else from an old church they used to be in, to try to get them back in the clutches. And if you didn't believe there was a devil, you would, after you've seen how many times that has happened to people. And you know what he's trying to do? He's trying to get control of the mind again by corrupting the words of God, by corrupting the simplicity that's in Christ. Now, you were lost, and the mind was messed up. You got saved, now God's given you a sound mind. Well, is that it? Is that it, or does God expect something to happen? Well, no, God expects something to happen, and we're going to talk about that for the rest of this broadcast, Lord willing. Turn with me to Romans chapter 12, Romans chapter 12. And in Romans chapter 12, verse 1 and 2, the Bible says this, I beseech you therefore, brethren, by the mercies of God, that you present your bodies a living sacrifice, wholly acceptable unto God, which is your reasonable service. And be not conformed to this world, but be ye transformed. How? By the renewing of your mind, that you may prove what is that good and acceptable and perfect will of God, by the renewing of your mind. So, when you get saved, God has given you a sound mind. God has given you the mind of Christ, but he's got to renew your mind. You've got to start thinking with a sound mind. You've got to start thinking with the mind of Christ, and you have to let go of that mind, that carnal mind, that mind of flesh, with which you were thinking before. And the question is, how does this happen? How does this happen? Well, I'll tell you something. Look at 2 Corinthians chapter 4, verse 16. It's a daily work. 2 Corinthians 4:16. It is a daily work. It's not the kind of thing that you can deal with once in a while. If you ever see a person who got saved, and they'll tell you later, you know, 2 or 3 years after they get saved, 5 years after they got saved, 20 years after they got saved, yeah, I'm saved, and you're like, wow, I didn't know that. I didn't see any change in your life. You know what the problem is? They were not transformed by the renewing of their mind. They were conformed to this world. That's what the problem was. And you say, well, I want to be transformed. Okay, well, you got to recognize it is a daily work. 2 Corinthians 4:16. For which cause we faint not? But though our outward man perish, yet the inward man, watch it, is renewed day by day. So the things we're going to talk about, God gives you to do on a daily basis to change your mind, to renew your mind. All right? Here's the first thing. You've got to come to Him with a humble mind. Philippians chapter 2. Philippians chapter 2. When you get saved, you have got to yield your mind to the work of the Lord Jesus Christ. You have got to serve Him and humble yourself. Listen, Philippians 2:5, let this mind be in you, which was also in Christ Jesus, who being in the form of God, thought it not robbery to be equal with God, but made Himself of no reputation, and took upon Him the form of a servant, and was made in the likeness of men. And being found in the fashion as a man, He humbled Himself and became obedient to death, even the death of the cross. So you look, first of all, you say, all right, my mind is going to be transformed, then what it has to happen is it has to be humbled before the Lord. I can remember hearing over and over and over again when we were in Bible college, humble mind, believing heart. Humble mind, believing heart. So if you will humble yourself, if you will let the mind be in you, which was also in Christ Jesus, if you will let that sound mind, that mind of Christ that He's given you, control you and humble you, then God can teach you something. Put on, therefore, as the elect of God, holy and beloved, bowels of mercy, kindness, humbleness of mind, meekness, long-suffering. That's what Paul said in Colossians chapter 3. Humbleness of mind. Now, how is he going on a daily basis? How is he going to transform this mind? First of all, you're going to humble that mind before Him, yield it to the Lord Jesus Christ, and let Him go to work on it. All right, how's he going to do it? Romans chapter 7, Romans chapter 7, verse 25. He's going to do it with the Bible. Romans chapter 7, verse 25. Now, Romans chapter 7, that's one of those famous passages of Scripture we like to go to when we want to excuse sin in our lives. And we say, I know that in me, that is in my flesh, dwelleth no good thing. For the will is present with me, but how to perform that which is good, I find not. Now, if I do that, I would not. It's no more I that do it, but sin that dwelleth in me. So the guy keeps on sinning the same old stuff all the way till he goes to the judgment seat of Christ and excuses himself because that bad old flesh just wouldn't let him do any better than that. Well, I know you're not going to correct the flesh. The best thing that can happen to it is it needs to die. Paul said, I die daily. But it's no excuse for you to just go on, keep on placating the flesh and letting it have its way all the time. It's got to be cleaned up. You've got to change your mind about some things. And when you change your mind about some things, you're going to change what you do. And you say, how is that? Romans chapter 7, verse 25. I thank God through Jesus Christ our Lord. So then, with the mind, I myself serve the law of God, but with the flesh, the law of sin. All right, so my flesh is going to serve the law of sin. And if I, like Paul, die daily, then that's going to put that flesh down. But listen, there's a positive side too. So then with the mind, I myself serve the law of God. Why would you do that? Because Romans 7:12 says the law is holy, and the commandment holy and just and good. Verse 14 of Romans 7 says, we know that the law is spiritual, but I'm carnal, sold under sin. So you got to get in your Bible. That's where the law of God is. In thy law do I meditate day and night, the psalmist says. So what is that? Well, you get in that Bible, you say, well, the law was in the Old Testament. All right. You're going to learn a lot of things reading the Old Testament. The Bible says in Romans 15:4, for whatsoever things were written aforetime, there's your law, were written for our learning, that we through patience and comfort of the Scriptures might have hope. Lord's going to go to work on your mind in the Bible when you serve with your mind the law of God. So when you came to the Lord as a lost man, your mind was messed up. You got saved, He gave you a sound mind, gave you the mind of Christ. And if you got by and were not corrupted by somebody that corrupted you from the simplicity that's in Christ, and you yielded your mind humbly to the Lord God, He begins a renewing process of your mind when you read the Bible. And not only read it, but let what you're reading change your life. When you yield to it and allow it to bear fruit in your life, you say, you know, I've tried to read that Bible and I just can't understand it. Let me tell you something. Go get you a King James Bible. I'm talking about an authorized version of the Bible, not the modern stuff. Get you a King James Bible. And on your smartphone, download the app for Scorby, S-C-O-U-R-B-Y, reading the King James Bible. Cost you $20. Be the best $20 you ever spend. And you sit down, you get Genesis, you turn that Scorby on, let him read that for you as your eyes go across the page, and you just read every day, just read. And you know what the Lord will do? It'll begin to change your mind. You won't understand a lot of what you're reading right at first. Doesn't make any difference. He's transforming your mind and allowing you with a sound mind and the mind of Christ to be able to start understanding it. And in time, you're going to start getting some things figured out. Remember, this is a daily transformation. And remember, it is a lifetime of transforming. You don't just get to a place where you've read it once and you've got it. You know what the great failure of Christians is today, particularly young Christians? They're not reading the Bible. You say, how do you know that? Because I've asked them. I'm talking about people that have been raised in church. Now get you a Bible, get you a King James Bible, get Scorby on your smartphone, and sit down and start reading that Bible and serving with your mind the law of God. And you know what it'll do? It'll transform your mind. Now go to Ephesians chapter 4. Ephesians chapter 4, and notice this. Verse 23. And be renewed in the spirit of your mind. Now, verse 23 is nestled in verse 22 all the way down to verse 32. You know what he's telling you in be renewed in the spirit of your mind? You got to put off the old things and put on the new things. Verse 22 of Ephesians 4 says that you put off concerning the former conversation the old man, which is corrupt according to the deceitful lusts. And be renewed in the spirit of your mind that you may put on the new man, which after God is created in righteousness and true holiness. See, it's the new man that's righteous. It's the new man that's truly holy. Not you trying to make the old man behave. Now, when that happens, guess what? You're no longer lying. You're speaking the truth in verse 25. You're no longer losing your cool in verse 26. You can control your anger and you're not sinning. You're not giving place to the devil. You're cutting off his avenues into your life. You're not stealing anymore. You're working. You got enough money to not only pay your bills, but others as well. Your mouth changes. No corrupt communication is coming out of your mouth. And what does he say in verse 30? Grieve not the Holy Spirit of God, whereby you are sealed unto the day of redemption. Why would he say, grieve not the Spirit of God? Because it's the Spirit of God that is doing that renewal process in your mind. Titus 3:5 says, he says, not by works of righteousness which we have done, but according to his mercy, he saved us by the washing of regeneration and the renewing of the Holy Ghost. That's why he says, in the spirit of your mind. It involves putting off the old man, putting on the new man, and it starts in the mind and comes out in your action. In other words, when you're a doer of the word and not hearers only, then what happens is God can go to work on you through the Spirit of God and allow you to change your behavior. It's the only way that it will ever happen and be a permanent change. You are transformed by the renewing of your mind when you humble that mind and then get in the Bible and follow what the Spirit of God is teaching you when you don't grieve the Spirit. And then he'll get down into your heart and all the bitterness goes, the anger goes, the evil speaking goes. You're kind one to another. You're forgiving one another. And I mean, you're growing now. It's a spiritual thing. Now be careful, because right here is a bad junction. He says, to be carnally minded is death. But to be spiritually minded is life and peace. Because the carnal mind is enmity against God, for it is not subject to the law of God, neither indeed can be. So you got to be real careful right here that you let that carnal mind go. He said, put that thing off and put on that new man. There are too many people that are walking with the carnal mind active and the spiritual mind active. And you know what the Bible says? A double-minded man is unstable in all his ways. You can't be thinking carnally and thinking spiritually without getting yourself in trouble. And that's a problem area. You got to let that carnal mind die. Now, how is you going to be transformed? You're going to be transformed when you humble your mind, get in that Bible, let the Spirit of God renew you on a daily basis. And then this, you get in a good church. You get in a good church. Look in Romans chapter 15, verse 6. That ye may with one mind and one mouth glorify God, even the Father of our Lord Jesus Christ. Philippians chapter 1, verse 27 says, only let your conversation be as it becometh the gospel of Christ, that whether I come and see you or else be absent, I may hear of your affairs, watch it, that you stand fast in one spirit with one mind, striving together for the faith of the gospel. There are so many people who say, oh, well, I just can live my life outside of church. It doesn't make a difference to me whether I go to church or not. It makes all the difference in the world. Because God intends for you with one mind, striving together for the faith of the gospel. In other words, you're strengthened, you're renewed in your mind when you get into a good church where you're like-minded. And I mean, they're like-minded about the words of Jesus Christ. They're like-minded about the words of God and the doctrine of the Lord Jesus Christ. I don't mean like-minded about rock and roll music and worldly ideas. Paul says in 1 Corinthians 1:10, I beseech you, brethren, by the name of our Lord Jesus Christ, you all speak the same thing, and that there be no divisions among you, but that you be perfectly joined together in the same mind and the same judgment. You know, there is a devil. There is a devil. And you know what he does to Christians? He gets you split off where you just do your little old thing at home and you don't go to church. You know why? Because he knows that your mind will be stronger and will be renewed if you're in good preaching and good teaching. And he knows if he can split you off of that, then he can have influence over your mind and keep you stunted in your growth and in your change of life. That's right. So a good church. How else is your mind transformed? Transformed by prayer. By prayer. Philippians 4, 6, and 7. The peace of God, which passeth all understanding, shall keep your hearts and minds through Christ Jesus. How is that? Verse 6 says, be careful for nothing, but in everything by prayer and supplication with thanksgiving, let your requests be made known unto God. How is that? By prayer. And what happens when you pray? The peace of God, which passeth all understanding, shall keep your hearts and what? Your minds through Christ Jesus. Isaiah says, thou wilt keep him in perfect peace, whose mind is stayed on thee, for he trusteth in thee. Do you understand? You're living in a time right now where you can easily be shaken in mind, Paul says. Soon shaken in mind or troubled. 2 Thessalonians 2:2 is where he said that. Because there's so much bad news, there's so much fear, there's stock market this and that, and you know, European Union this and that, and natural disasters this and that, and the economy and your health and your family and your job and the whole thing can really get you shaken. And listen, with a sound mind, God doesn't want you shaken, because when your mind is shaken and you are working in a spirit of fear, you panic and make bad decisions. But when you can think clearly and your mind is ruled and controlled and comforted by the peace which passeth all understanding because you trust in the Lord, you know what? You're going to make good decisions. And so listen. After you got saved, God gave you a change of mind. He gave you a sound mind. He gave you the mind of Christ. And I know there are men that have come along with another Jesus and another spirit, another gospel, trying to corrupt that mind. Forget that nonsense. You be transformed by the renewing of your mind. Humble that mind so that the mind that was in Christ is the mind that is in you. Get in that Bible and serve the law of God. Be filled with the Spirit of God. Be renewed in the spirit of your mind. Let the Spirit of God go to work on you and change you. Change after the Bible gets in you. Change what's happening on the outside of you. And Don't get crossed up with a carnal mind. Get in a really good Bible preaching, Bible teaching, Bible believing church where you can be of one mind for those that are striving together for the faith of the gospel, and get into some good prayer where the peace of God, which passeth all understanding, shall keep your heart and mind through Christ Jesus. Keep your mind stayed on the Lord. And whatever you do, don't faint in this race. Don't give it up. Hebrews 12:3 says, "For consider him that endured such contradiction of sinners against himself, lest you be wearied and faint in your minds." Don't faint in your minds, lest you say, "I don't think this Bible is working." It's working. "Well, I just don't see the Spirit of God doing much in my life." He's doing something in your life. "Well, I just seem to have all kind of battle with that carnal mind." Well, that carnal mind's still pretty powerful. It's the one you thought with for the first 40 years of your life, and now you're trying to grow up in a spiritual mind. Give it some time. "Well, I just don't like that church." Or, "I'm really good and friends here, but nobody believes the Bible where I'm going." Listen, you leave that choice to God and quit worrying those things. But I just know you need to be under good preaching and teaching of the Word of God. And why don't you spend some time on your knees? Get in prayer. You say, "Well, we used to sing the song, Sweet Hour of Prayer." Who prays an hour? Everybody wants to do it in 5 minutes, microwave prayers, and go on to what they want to do. Don't do that. Get in there till the peace of God gets control of your mind and your heart. And I'll tell you what, you'll be transformed by the renewing of your mind. And that old carnal mind with which you thought before you got saved, that thing will start hushing up, which is exactly what it needs to do. May God bless you as you are transformed by the renewing of your mind. In Jesus' name, amen.
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2: Chapter 31. Woe to them that go down to Egypt for help, and stay on horses, and trust in chariots because they are many, and in horsemen because they are very strong. But they look not unto the Holy One of Israel, neither seek the Lord. Yet he also is wise, and will bring evil, and will not call back his words, but will arise against the house of the evildoers, and against the help of them that work iniquity. Now the Egyptians are men, and not God, and their horses flesh, and not spirit. When the Lord shall stretch out his hand, both he that helpeth shall fall, and he that is holpen shall fall down, and they all shall fail together. For thus hath the Lord spoken unto me, like as the lion and the young lion roaring on his prey, when a multitude of shepherds is called forth against him, he will not be afraid of their voice, nor abase himself for the noise of them. So shall the Lord of hosts come down to fight for Mount Zion and for the hill thereof. As birds flying, so will the Lord of hosts defend Jerusalem. Defending also, he will deliver it, and passing over, he will preserve it. Turn ye unto him from whom the children of Israel have deeply revolted. For in that day every man shall cast away his idols of silver and his idols of gold, which your own hands have made unto you for a sin. Then shall the Assyrian fall with the sword, not of a mighty man, and the sword not of a mean man shall devour him. But he shall flee from the sword, and his young men shall be discomfited. And he shall pass over to his stronghold for fear, and his princes shall be afraid of the ensign, saith the Lord, whose fire is in Zion, and his furnace in Jerusalem. Chapter 32. Behold, a king shall reign in righteousness, and princes shall rule in judgment. And a man shall be as an hiding place from the wind, and a covert from the tempest, as rivers of water in a dry place, as the shadow of a great rock in a weary land. And the eyes of them that see shall not be dim, and the ears of them that hear shall hearken. The heart also of the rash shall understand knowledge, and the tongue of the stammerers shall be ready to speak plainly. The vile person shall be no more called liberal, nor the churl said to be bountiful. For the vile person will speak villainy, and his heart will work iniquity, to practice hypocrisy, and to utter error against the Lord, to make empty the soul of the hungry, and he will cause the drink of the thirsty to fail. The instruments also of the churl are evil. He deviseth wicked devices to destroy the poor with lying words, even when the needy speaketh right. But the liberal deviseth liberal things, and by liberal things shall he stand. Rise up, ye women that are at ease. Hear my voice, ye careless daughters. Give ear unto my speech. Many days and years shall ye be troubled, ye careless women. For the vintage shall fail, the gathering shall not come. Tremble, ye women that are at ease, be troubled, ye careless ones. Strip you, and make you bare, and gird sackcloth upon your loins. They shall lament for the teats, for the pleasant fields, for the fruitful vine. Upon the land of my people shall come up thorns and briars, yea, upon all the houses of joy in the joyous city, because the palaces shall be forsaken, the multitude of the city shall be left, the forts and towers shall be for dens forever, a joy of wild asses, a pasture of flocks, until the Spirit be poured upon us from on high, and the wilderness be a fruitful field, and the fruitful field be counted for a forest. Then judgment shall dwell in the wilderness, and righteousness remain in the fruitful field. And the work of righteousness shall be peace, and the effect of righteousness, quietness and assurance forever. And my people shall dwell in a peaceable habitation, and in sure dwellings, and in quiet resting places. When it shall hail, coming down on the forest, and the city shall be low in a low place. Blessed are ye that sow beside all waters, that send forth thither the feet of the ox and the ass. Chapter 33. Woe to thee that spoilest, and thou wast not spoiled, and dealest treacherously, and they dealt not treacherously with thee. When thou shalt cease to spoil, thou shalt be spoiled, and when thou shalt make an end to deal treacherously, they shall deal treacherously with thee. O Lord, be gracious unto us. We have waited for thee. Be thou their arm every morning, our salvation also in the time of trouble. At the noise of the tumult the people fled. At the lifting up of thyself the nations were scattered. And your spoil shall be gathered like the gathering of the caterpillar. As the running to and fro of locusts shall he run upon them. The Lord is exalted, for he dwelleth on high. He hath filled Zion with judgment and righteousness. And wisdom and knowledge shall be the stability of thy times, and strength of salvation. The fear of the Lord is his treasure. Behold, their valiant ones shall cry without. The ambassadors of peace shall weep bitterly. The highways lie waste. The wayfaring man ceaseth. He hath broken the covenant. He hath despised the cities. He regardeth no man. The earth mourneth and languisheth. Lebanon is ashamed and hewn down. Sharon is like a wilderness. And Bashan and Carmel shake off their fruits. Now will I rise, saith the Lord. Now will I be exalted. Now will I lift up myself. Ye shall conceive chaff. Ye shall bring forth stubble. Your breath as fire shall devour you. And the people shall be as the burnings of lime. As thorns cut up shall they be burned in the fire. Hear ye that are far off what I have done. And ye that are near, acknowledge my might. The sinners in Zion are afraid. Fearfulness hath surprised the hypocrites. Who among us shall dwell with the devouring fire? Who among us shall dwell with everlasting burnings? He that walketh righteously and speaketh uprightly, he that despiseth the gain of oppressions, that shaketh his hands from holding of bribes, that stoppeth his ears from hearing of blood, and shutteth his eyes from seeing evil, he shall dwell on high. His place of defense shall be the munitions of rocks. Bread shall be given him. His waters shall be sure. Thine eyes shall see the king in his beauty. They shall behold the land that is very far off. Thine heart shall meditate terror. Where is the scribe? Where is the receiver? Where is he that counted the towers? Thou shalt not see a fierce people, a people of a deeper speech than thou canst perceive, of a stammering tongue that thou canst not understand. Look upon Zion, the city of our solemnities. Thine eyes shall see Jerusalem, a quiet habitation, a tabernacle that shall not be taken down. Not one of the stakes thereof shall ever be removed, neither shall any of the cords thereof be broken. But there the glorious Lord will be unto us a place of broad rivers and streams, wherein shall go no galley with oars, neither shall gallant ship pass thereby. For the Lord is our judge. The Lord is our lawgiver. The Lord is our king. He will save us. Thy tacklings are loosed. They could not well strengthen their mast. They could not spread the sail. Then is the prey of a great spoil divided. The lame take the prey. And the inhabitants shall not say, I am sick. The people that dwell therein shall be forgiven their iniquity. Chapter 34. Come near, ye nations, to hear, and hearken, ye people. Let the earth hear, and all that is therein, the world, and all things that come forth of it. For the indignation of the Lord is upon all nations, and his fury upon all their armies. He hath utterly destroyed them, he hath delivered them to the slaughter. Their slain also shall be cast out, and their stink shall come up out of their carcasses, and the mountains shall be melted with their blood. And all the host of heaven shall be dissolved, and the heavens shall be rolled together as a scroll, and all their hosts shall fall down, as the leaf falleth off from the vine, and as a falling fig from the fig tree. For my sword shall be bathed in heaven. Behold, it shall come down upon Idumea, and upon the people of my curse, to judgment. The sword of the Lord is filled with blood. It is made fat with fatness, and with the blood of lambs and goats, with the fat of the kidneys of rams. For the Lord hath a sacrifice in Bozrah, and a great slaughter in the land of Idumea. And the unicorn shall come down with them, and the bullocks with the bulls, and their land shall be soaked with blood, and their dust made fat with fatness. For it is the day of the Lord's vengeance, and the year of recompenses for the controversy of Zion. And the streams thereof shall be turned into pitch, and the dust thereof into brimstone, and the land thereof shall become burning pitch. It shall not be quenched night nor day. The smoke thereof shall go up forever, from generation to generation. It shall lie waste. None shall pass through it forever and ever. But the cormorant and the bittern shall possess it. The owl also and the raven shall dwell in it, and he shall stretch out upon it the line of confusion and the stones of emptiness. They shall call the nobles thereof to the kingdom, but none shall be there, and all her princes shall be nothing. And thorns shall come up in her palaces, nettles and brambles in the fortresses thereof, and it shall be an habitation of dragons and a court for owls. The wild beasts of the desert shall also meet with the wild beasts of the island, and the satyr shall cry to his fellow. The screech owl also shall rest there, and find for herself a place of rest. There shall the great owl make her nest, and lay and hatch, and gather under her shadow. There shall the vultures also be gathered, every one with her mate. Seek ye out of the book of the Lord, and read. No one of these shall fail, none shall want her mate. For my mouth it hath commanded, and his spirit it hath gathered them. And he hath cast the lot for them, and his hand hath divided it unto them by line. They shall possess it forever. From generation to generation shall they dwell therein. Chapter 35. The wilderness and the solitary place shall be glad for them, and the desert shall rejoice and blossom as the rose. It shall blossom abundantly, and rejoice even with joy and singing. The glory of Lebanon shall be given unto it, the excellency of Carmel and Sharon. They shall see the glory of the Lord, and the excellency of our God. Strengthen ye the weak hands, and confirm the feeble knees. Say to them that are of a fearful heart, be strong, fear not. Behold, your God will come with vengeance, even God with a recompense. He will come and save you. Then the eyes of the blind shall be opened, and the ears of the deaf shall be unstopped. Then shall the lame man leap as an hart, and the tongue of the dumb sing. For in the wilderness shall waters break out, and streams in the desert, and the parched ground shall become a pool, and the thirsty land springs of water. In the habitation of dragons, where each lay, shall be grass with reeds and rushes. And an highway shall be there, and a way, and it shall be called the Way of Holiness. The unclean shall not pass over it, but it shall be for those. The wayfaring men, though fools, shall not err therein. No lion shall be there, nor any ravenous beast shall go up thereon. It shall not be found there, but the redeemed shall walk there. And the ransomed of the Lord shall return, and come to Zion with songs and everlasting joy upon their heads. They shall obtain joy and gladness, and sorrow and sighing shall flee away. Chapter 36. Now it came to pass in the 14th year of King Hezekiah, that Sennacherib, king of Assyria, came up against all the defensed cities of Judah, and took them. And the king of Assyria sent Rabshakeh from Lachish to Jerusalem unto King Hezekiah with a great army. And he stood by the conduit of the upper pool, in the highway of the fuller's field. Then came forth unto him Eliakim, Hilkiah's son, which was over the house, and Shebna the scribe, and Joah, Asaph's son, the recorder. And Rabshakeh said unto them, Say ye now to Hezekiah, Thus saith the great king, the king of Assyria, What confidence is this wherein thou trustest? I say, sayest thou, but they are but vain words, I have counsel and strength for war. Now on whom dost thou trust, that thou rebellest against me? Lo, thou trustest in the staff of this broken reed, on Egypt, whereon if a man lean, it will go into his hand and pierce it. So is Pharaoh king of Egypt, to all that trust in him. But if thou say to me, We trust in the Lord our God, is it not he whose high places and whose altars Hezekiah hath taken away, and said to Judah and to Jerusalem, Ye shall worship before this altar? Now therefore give pledges, I pray thee, to my master the king of Assyria, and I will give thee 2,000 horses, if thou be able on thy part to set riders upon them. How then wilt thou turn away the face of one captain of the least of my master's servants, and put thy trust on Egypt for chariots and for horsemen? And am I now come up without the Lord against this land to destroy it? The Lord said unto me, Go up against this land and destroy it. Then said Eliakim and Shebna and Joah unto Rabshakeh, Speak, I pray thee, unto thy servants in the Syrian language, for we understand it, and speak not to us in the Jews' language, in the ears of the people that are on the wall. But Rabshakeh said, Hath my master sent me to thy master and to thee to speak these words? Hath he not sent me to the men that sit upon the wall, that they may eat their own dung and drink their own piss with you? Then Rabshakeh stood and cried with a loud voice in the Jews' language and said, Hear ye the words of the great king, the king of Assyria. Thus saith the king, Let not Hezekiah deceive you, for he shall not be able to deliver you. Neither let Hezekiah make you trust in the Lord, saying, The Lord will surely deliver us. This city shall not be delivered into the hand of the king of Assyria. Hearken not to Hezekiah, for thus saith the king of Assyria, Make an agreement with me by a present, and come out to me, and eat ye every one of his vine and every one of his fig tree, and drink ye every one the waters of his own cistern, until I come and take you away to a land like your own land, a land of corn and wine, a land of bread and vineyards. Beware, lest Hezekiah persuade you, saying, The Lord will deliver us. Hath any of the gods of the nations delivered his land out of the hand of the king of Assyria? Where are the gods of Hamath and Arphad? Where are the gods of Sepharvaim? And have they delivered Samaria out of my hand? Who are they among all the gods of these lands that have delivered their land out of my hand, that the Lord should deliver Jerusalem out of my hand? But they held their peace and answered him not a word, for the king's commandment was, saying, Answer him not. Then came Eliakim the son of Hilkiah, that was over the household, and Shebna the scribe, and Joah the son of Asaph the recorder, to Hezekiah, with their clothes rent, and told him the words of Rabshakeh.

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0: He's kidnapped by a band of robbers. 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